0: Oh, and there we go. What a beginning to hopefully a wonderful show here tonight. Of course, you have found yourself in the Kitsch Corral. Yee-haw! I'm your host, Mr. D. And that was Grandpa Frog by Smiley Burnett. Yes. First clue to a very simple mystery theme here this evening. Pretty much we give it away just right from the get-go. Too hard to make it difficult. Then we'll have another mystery theme later on in the show that hopefully will test you a little bit more. Not too difficult. And we have a mystery birthday today also. So lots to do. Little trivia towards the end of the show, so we just better get going because I know we're going to run out of time. We should start off here with our mystery birthday. Born this day in 1890 is this artist. And then we're just rolling right into World This Day. All right. Happy birthday to this gentleman singing this tune.
1: She was the most glorious creature under the sun.
2: Thais, Dubarry,
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4: Lydia, oh Lydia, say, have you met Lydia? 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Lydia, oh Lydia, that encyclopedia. Oh Lydia, the queen of tattoo. 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

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And on a clear day you can see Alcatraz. You can learn a lot from Lydia. Along and see Buffalo Bill with his lasso. Just a little classic by Mendel Picasso. Here is Captain Spaulding exploring the Amazon. Here's Godiva, but with her pajamas on. Here is Grover Whalen unveiling the Trilon. Over on the West Coast we have Treasure Island. Here's Nijinsky doing the rumba. Here's her Social Security.

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1: Ah, there you go, little Eddie Cantor there. Cheer up, smile, nerds. Snarf, snarf. We started off that set with the birthday boy today, born this day in 1890, with Lydia the Tattoo Lady. We'll be featuring him throughout the evening here. Then Eddie Albert, from Green Acres with A Smile is Just a Frown Turned Upside Down. And then Bluegrass in Hollywood by Smiley Monroe and the Golden State Boys. And then rolled right into Eddie Cantor there. Hey, a little business here. WOJB, the Mighty Wojab, 88.9. 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All right. We're going to do it right away here. Here comes The Hall of Shame. This is a song that, yes, you didn't want written. You didn't want sung. Goodness gracious, you don't want to play it on the radio, and I wouldn't recommend turning it up really loud and pointing your speakers to your friends and neighbors so that they can hear. Wink, wink. It's going to, and I promise you, the next song's a real good one after that, so hang in there, because this one is just not very good. It's hard to do this. Here's Art Paul Schlosser.

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1: And there you have, again, today's mystery birthday. This gentleman was born on this day in 1890. And that was the funny song. All right, we started off that set with Art Paul Schlosser in the Hall of Shame with I Want to See You Smile. Then John Prine with The Legal Smile. Then we had the cast from Glee with Smile. And then Jerry Lewis, Never Smile at a Crocodile. That was, of course, from the movie Peter Pan. And then Logan Whitehurst and the Junior Science Club with Super Duper Smile Salesman. Painful surgery may be involved. 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I'm sure they have lots of stuff going on here in October. You can just go to theportage.com to check that out, or give them a call, 715-798-4000. And also from the LCO Health Center Behavioral Center, through the Tribal Overdose Prevention Grant, the Behavioral Health Department is offering free Narcan nasal spray, medical lock boxes, and training for individuals, families, and tribal programs or businesses on the LCO reservation and surrounding communities. 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All right, it is World This Day. I think you pretty much know what it is. It's pretty much a give me here today in the corral. So, you know, come on, darn you, just do it.

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0: Hopa. There you go. That was, who was that now? That was Andy Merrill with Draw a Smile on a Paper Plate and Slap It Right Onto Your Face. And then we started off that set there with Ben Sylvan and his orchestra with Smile, Darn You, Smile. And then the Flying Machine with Smile, A Little Smile for Me. And Spike Jones, Pack Up Your Troubles in an Old Kit Bag from 1942. And smile, smile, smile. Because it's World Smile Day today. Happy World Smile Day to you and yours. Hey, you, of course, have found yourself in the Kitsch Corral. Yee-haw, I'm your host, Mr. D. And you're listening to the Mighty Wojub, WOJB 88.9 FM, Reserve, Wisconsin, Woodland Community Radio. 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All right, we are moving on to our next mystery theme, a little harder. That one was, you just couldn't hide that one and couldn't help but smile. So we're going to just roll into it again. It's World This Day, and but we're still into a mystery birthday from this gentleman who was born on this day in 1890. And yeah, it kind of fits into the theme because I'm against it.
1: Well, I thought my razor was dull until I heard his speech. And that reminds me of a story that's so dirty I'm ashamed to think of it myself.

I'm opposed to it. On general principles, I'm opposed to it. For months before my son was born, I used to yell from night till morn, whatever it is.

0: Stomach, what's up, man? Listen, she just does beer, you know? Looking for a little party, hang out, you know? Now, you know everyone. You know Coors Light, Sam Adams, Beck. Un cello. He's crazy, man. He's nuts, man. You know Heineken. All right. Come on in. Just keep it down, all of you. Understand?
1: You sure? Because there's like 20 of us here, man.
0: Beer goes in, having a good time. Now, a party. People find out about parties. So does other liquor. Next thing you know, a couple scotches show up.
2: Are you stomach cause you got a great party going on in there? Pretty good, he's in some big pipers. What do you say?
0: God, no. Come on, show me that.
2: Just went up and around.
0: Scotch is walking around with his boys.
3: Boys, look at there. Look at that. Look at it, look at it.
2: Oi! Heineken! Right here, you rot bastard, you. Don't like you.
0: And now there's a lot of tension. You can feel it going on in there, but now everyone's showing up. Jägermeisters and Sambuca, sake.
4: Oh, how the party here tonight? What a big party. Come here, boy. Oh, my friend, come on.
0: Place is packed, there's a lot of tension, everything's getting out of control, your stomach. Hey, come on, guys, I'm not gonna tell you again. Keep it down. I've had up to here now. And that's when the crazy people always crash the party. Who always shows up the end of the night? Tequila. And tequila doesn't show up alone, there's always 8 or 9 of them lined up. Stomach gets all brave. How you doing, Tequila? Listen, all right? It's a little late. Can't let you in tonight. I'm sorry. You know, besides, I let you in 3 weeks ago. You ruined the place. You hear me?
4: Tequila's like, come on, man. We won't start no trouble, man. We just came here to have a good time, man. Senor, that's right, senor. We left the worm back in the van. He won't mess with nobody.
0: Like an idiot, your stomach lets in one shot of tequila. And then he sneaks in all his friends when no one's looking.
4: Come on, man, ain't nobody looking. Go to the legs. Go get the worm. We're going to go get the bone.
0: Your stomach. All right, that's it. Everyone, get out. Hey, what are you doing? Not that way, the way he came in. Let's go. Let's go, ham and eggs. Everybody, out. He's always like a stubborn old hot dog.
2: I've been here for 9 years, and this just ain't right.

0: Oh, yeah. There we go. That was the Kinks there with Alcohol. Started off that set with the Mystery Birthday Boy. I Am Against It. And then Jim Brewer with a Party in Your Stomach. And then the No No Facebook App Song Song by Power Salad. All right. It's World This Day. And we're just going to keep the clues coming. Here is No No's job.
1: Ruth, send in the next patient.

That was the no-no song by Hoyt Axton. Started off that little set with the no-nose job, Digital Underground. And then Alcohol by Bare Naked Ladies. We are, of course, looking for World This Day. And you know what? We're just going to keep the clues coming. This is going to be the last set for the clues. So here is Last Call for Alcohol.

Hi, my name is Tim Cavanaugh. It's a real pleasure to be here. I'll tell you, I'm just happy I made it here at all. I had a mishap on the way over. I hit a beer bottle. I didn't think anything of it. All of a sudden, this big crowd gathered. Apparently, I ran over one of the stars of last year's Mud Bowl. I've got a song that's got some words of advice about drinking that I thought I'd share with you. Everything in this song is absolutely true. It happened to me. Really.

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They had a couple of terrific drink specials. One was made with rum, lime juice, cold duck, and open pit barbecue sauce. It's called the Hickory Dackery Duck. The other was made with scotch, vermouth, and KY jelly. It's called the Rape and Rob Roy. Pretty much pictures for everybody. 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

0: you. Thank you.
1: And that was Get Drunk with Dignity by Tim Cavanaugh. We had Last Call for Alcohol, Wingy Minone, and from Sesame Street, The Word is No. And happy No Alcohol Day to you and yours. I'm just going to run some music here. Need to step away from the microphone for a little bit. So just going to let you know you're going to get bucked. And a happy birthday to Snoopy. We got Huckleberry Hound, first premiere in 1958. Happy birthday to Groucho Marx. Number one in 82 is Musical Youth, Pass the Ducci. Happy birthday to the creator of Flash and to Spanky and to Lolly Vegas, who was a big influence on Jimi Hendrix, according to Jimi Hendrix. He was, of course, with Redbone, a Native American group. So we're just going to roll with that. And honey, I'm coming home.

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0: This is Lolly Sr. saying we have every adverb in the book, so come on down and look.
1: Hello, folks. Lolly Jr. here. Suppose your house needs painting. How are you going to paint it? That's where the adverb comes in. We can also give you a special intensifier so you can paint it very neatly or rather sloppily.
2: Suppose you're going nut gathering. Your buddy wants to know where and when.

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Sorry about having to step away there and let that music run. What can you do? That was from Schoolhouse Rock. Lolly, lolly, lolly. Get your adverbs here because it is the birthday of Lolly Vegas, who lead singer and guitarist of Redbone, the first Native American group that ever really hit the charts there. We'll play their biggest hit just in a little bit. But he came from a background, the Yukoi and Shoshone Nation. And real name is Candido Albalendo Vasquez Vegas. And before that, we had Jimi Hendrix, Purple Haze. Jimi Hendrix said, out of anybody, Lolly influenced him the most on guitar than anybody else. And before that, we did have Redbone, the Witch Queen of New Orleans from 1971. Prior to that, happy birthday to George Spanky McFarland, born this day. Oh, goodness, when was he born? 1928. We had the theme to Little Rascals. And before that, we had Queen with Flash. Happy birthday to Alex Raymond, who was the illustrator, born this day in 1909. He illustrated Flash. Then 1982, Pass the Duchy was number one in the UK. That was Musical Youth. And happy birthday to Groucho Marx. Born in 1890. He has my favorite saying of all times, that I would never belong to a group that would have me as a member. And ain't that the truth? Then Huckleberry Hound. We had Bingo Ringo and the theme from Huckleberry Hound. First televised in 1958 on this day. And happy birthday to Snoopy. 1950 was the first Snoopy Peanuts comic. We had the great Luke Skye with Snoopy the dog. Then we had Snoopy versus the Red Baron. And then Flying Like Wilma, Snoopy the POW. And then we all started all that off getting bucked with Buck Owens. I'm walking the dog. And it looks like we're right up against it. Happy Smile Day to you all. Happy No Alcohol Day to you all. And, you know, we had enough no's, so maybe we need a yes, yes. We'll end tonight with Come and Get Your Love by Redbone. We got Tina Welch making a smile. Susan Sulo Dubow. She's gonna have something to say about Lester Katz or Domeska Holland saying yes, yes, and honey, I'm coming home.

0: Buju, Ogama Manasekwe, Indigenous Cause, Minawagi Bizadon, WOGB, Anishinaabe, Biznamumakuk. Hi, my name is Trindy, and you are listening to WOJB Woodland Community Radio.
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9: 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Cloudman. 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No spoilers today. 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

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I'm your host, DJ Will, a.k.a. Cloudman. Thanks for tuning in. If you just tuned in, a little shine down there. The Crow and the Butterfly. We also did Panic at the Disco, Death of a Bachelor, and AC/DC. Big balls. Kick the program off here on At Risk Radio. 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Chances are you know what we're going to play after that, listeners. Just a grown-up word or here or there. 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

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At Risk Radio here. I'm your host, DJ Will, a.k.a. Cloudman. Thanks for tuning in. If you just tuned in, a little group love there with Don't Stop Making It Happen. What else do we have on the playlist here at WOJB? We also did a little Placebo with Special K, Gorillaz, Dirty Harry, and System of a Down with Soldier's Side. A little Shine Down as well, The Crow and the Butterfly. All kicking the set list off here on WOJB. We are here till midnight tonight, listeners. Again, after 10 p.m., a more mature format. Nothing too bad, just the occasional swear word here or then. You will be okay, listeners. I have faith in you. You're strong people. What are we going to do now? We're going to keep it going on WOJB. We're going to go check out Dreamers for Black Confetti. 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

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At Risk Radio, I'm your host, DJ Will, a.k.a. Cloudman. Thanks for tuning in. If you just tuned in, Fish with Bouncing Around the Room, P-H-I-S-H, Fish, of course, Lawn Boy, 1990. The Steel Wheels, Scrape Me Off the Ceiling. I figure if you get scraped off the ceiling, you might as well go bouncing around the room. Wild As We Came Here, 2017. We also did a little Valerie June, Working Woman Blues, Pushing Against the Stone, Kurt Vile with Loading Zones, and then Dreamers, Black Confetti, all part of the previous set list here on WOJB. We are going to roll till midnight tonight, listeners. After 10 p.m., we're swapping to a more mature format. Nothing too bad, just the occasional swear word or four here and there. If you ever held a flashlight for your dad in the garage, or your grandpa, your auntie, somebody along those lines, you probably know what you're going to hear. Nothing too bad. I trust you all. You're all good people. What are we going to do now here? We're going to do the String Cheese Incident with Sirens here on At Risk Radio. Give it a whirl, listeners.

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Good evening, listeners. At Risk Radio here. I'm your host, DJ Will, a.k.a. Cloudman. Thanks for tuning in. If you just tuned in, Nako and Medicine for the People, Risk It, Dark as Night. We also did Wookiefoot, Just Visiting, The String Cheese Incident with Sirens, and then Fish Bouncing Around the Room. The Steel Wheels as well snuck in there with Scrape Me Off the Ceiling. All right, listeners, it is after 10 p.m. We are going to swap to a more mature format here on WOJB. Explicit content ahead. Mature lyrics warning. You have been warned. Just like the best CDs used to say when we were growing up. Explicit content warning. So you have been warned. Nothing too bad, though, on this first one. Revolution with Sky is the Limit. After that, though, The Elevators Let It All Out. You will definitely hear a naughty word in that song. Check it out here, though, on WOJB at Risk Radio. 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

0: just as it continues to grow, just be thankful, because it's like, I've seen the struggle. 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

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Good evening, listeners. At Risk Radio here on WOJB. I'm your host, DJ Will, a.k.a. Cloudman. Thanks for tuning in. If you just tuned in, a little Denim with Pepper and Khalil Wasman, Where I'm Going, Hot and Glassy, 2025. We also did Dirty Heads with Hipster, Cabin by the Sea, 2012. The Elevators, Let It All Out, with a feature by Brett Bollinger and Pepper. We also did Revolution with Sky's the Limit to kick off the programming here on WOJB at Risk Radio. Just a reminder, listeners, mature content warning, explicit lyrics are ahead. You have been warned. Listen at your own risk, at risk taking it exactly as the way it sounds. 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With that being said, nothing too bad, listeners. This is the occasional adult swear word or three. 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

0: And then I made this song about it. So it was like, it went from like dream world to drawing to writing to life to music. 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
1: 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I'm your host, DJ Will, a.k.a. Cloudman. Thanks for tuning in. If you just tuned in, Nako and Medicine for the People, once again, Budding Trees, Dark as Night. We also did Stick Figure, Choice is Yours, with a feature by Slightly Stupid, and then Slightly Stupid on before that by themselves with Officer. We also did Denim and Pepper, Where I'm Going, all part of the previous of track list here on WOJB. We are going to 11 p.m. tonight, listeners. 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

turn them all into plaques. 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

0: it was right then and there, on a crisp winter's morning, that the boys learned that maybe, just maybe, they would amount to something.
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2: 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Welcome to At Risk Radio. I'm your host, DJ Will, a.k.a. Cloudman. Thanks for tuning in. Bikini, or what do we have there? Little Stranger won't amount to nothing. Bikini Trill on before that with Valley View. Dirty Heads with Tender Boy and Catastro with Flow. All right, listeners, time for a quick couple songs and I'm out of here for the night. Let's leave you with Tropidelic with Sunny Days and then Sublime with Rome with Light On. All right, listeners, I'm going to be out of here. 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It goes without saying, though, mature content warning, explicit lyrics ahead. You have been warned. 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

0: 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I've been your host, DJ Will, a.k.a. Cloudman. 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Sublime with Rome with Light On, then Tropidelic with Sunny Days, your last tracks. 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
1: 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Buju, Mudoy Banashi, Indigenous Cause, meanwhile, give Vizen Don, EU, WOJB, Anishinaabe, Vizen Demumakup, Winsakamagak, Oma, Odawazaga Iganing, Ishkunaganing, Ishwasan Dunsha Ishwaswe, Jacobi Gaudig, Jangiswe FM.

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Bonjour, good afternoon, Indigenous cause. Minoa Givizindan, WOJB. Hi, my name is Alexis, and you're listening to WOJB.

One of seven songs from Sean Divine's, perhaps not so coincidentally, seventh studio album. In fact, released August 7th, that track is the Bluebird of Love from Paradise Valley Sessions today on the Mainstream. It's good to be back in the saddle again after taking the first family vacation in over 5 years. I missed you, and I know you missed me. Or could you even tell I was gone? That's right. It's good to get caught back up. As always, I'm broadcasting from the Seneca Nation's Allegheny Territory, and for this next hour, we're going to be trotting the globe, seeking out the best new music, as I have a few new songs to introduce into the rotation. And, of course, I missed the amazing Dolly Parton's passing. She unfortunately stepped off the earth while I was on vacation, but I do have a double shot of some of her iconic tunes coming up as well. In addition to the likes of Art Napoleon, Tom Waits, Sober Junkie, and our first new addition comes to us from Ruby Waters. This is her 2026 single, Get a Grip, released August 26th. Turn it up and sing along. Let me know what you think about it. I'll be back with details as to how to stay in touch in just a few on the Mainstream.

0: from Sober Junkies, live at the Palms album. That's the melodic Overdrive live remix of Time, a great track to wind on that block on the mainstream. We also heard Ahu's I and I from the Stellar album. And once again, it was Ruby Waters' Get a Grip that we introduced into the rotation. If you're just now joining, I'm Brett Mabee, and it's so good to have you here today. As always, I welcome you to stick around for the entire time, but I understand that you might be on your way to work or just getting home from work and need a nice nap. Well, let me lull you to sleep, if nothing else. But as always, stick around. If you can't, there are digital ways to take all of these great songs with you wherever you go, including by heading on over to mainstreamradio.net. Before the remainder of our time is up, a song that came by way of submission, which you should know by now I'm always open to. As a matter of fact, I recently got a new submission in from a listener in Minnesota. It was great to touch base with Kat and hear her story and, oh, perhaps the little way that I was able to inspire to get back into songwriting. I received a touching email from Kat not too long ago, and be on the lookout for some new tunes from her and some friends in and around Cass Lake, Minnesota. So let me get that shout out to the great friends down there, dialed in the KOJB 90.1 FM, once again in and around Cass Lake, Minnesota. There are a lot of reasons I love my job, and that right there is the cherry on the cake. Or the frosting, or you know what I'm saying anyway. It's great to have you here. And Kat, thank you so much for your submissions. Be on the lookout for some great highlights from her, Aaron, and plenty more great artists from across Turtle Island. So before I digress too much, in this block is a track from Tunde Adebempe, but not before this recent edition from Future Utopia. That's the genre-blurring musical project of the Grammy-winning producer and songwriter Frazier T. Smith. So without further ado, turn it up and listen to some answers about questions about humanity, society, and identity through music with Time Bending, featuring Tim Gent and Ritual Breaks on the mainstream.
1: Am I paying a high price for a life I'm willing to die for?

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Yeah, but that's what comes with all this free will. Yeah. So maybe it's really fair play. 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

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Who is that there, your wife? I guess she's Shelley. You must be Byron. You're schmutz, but you still clean your hands. You and your toots by the frying pan. 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Stand still. 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You're a buzzing fly in F sharp. You sound better with a lute and a harp. You land on us and you land at us. You'll never have status. You aimed for my eye, you piece of crap fly. 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You're handsome and thin, you try to blend in. You bastard, sitting around all over the place. You'll be here even after the bomb. Why don't you go out and eat catfish with your mom? A king just wiped one of your folks from his face. Well, I guess you all just own the place. Housefly, housefly. You're sitting by the foam in the back on a keg with your see-through wings and your strange little legs. No one's had a life stranger than you. You know famine. You know war. You know danger. You were brushed from the slacks on the president's thigh. You lived for a day on a dead fish's eye. Mobile to Yokohama, people. I know you probably know the Dalai Lama. On your baby when you change her. I know you probably had family in the manger. Roaches, rats, gnats, fleas, flies. No one's gonna weep when you die. Twitch and stutter, scrub and laugh, and do that dance that your weird mother choreographed. Like two lazy violins braided together in a low, spastic siren to warn us of nothing. And you're named only after your ability to do so. Hum around the room in a lopsided circle like someone's blowing leaves in another town. Scribble, scribble in a low, bored buzz. Housefly, housefly, go to sleep, say goodbye. No one will weep when you die. Housefly, housefly, go to sleep and say goodbye. No.

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Now, while I was on vacation, I heard from a number of listeners all across the globe who were missing the playlist. And let me just point out and emphasize again that it can be a useful tool.

0: 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And if you absolutely need to, you can reach out to me with questions. I always love hearing from listeners and hearing all about your experiences with the show. 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In the remainder of our time, tracks from Shannon Lay. And as I was mentioning in the opener, I do have a double shot of Dolly Parton coming up right now. At least two Dolly Parton tracks. One is a reimagining that I think you'll groove on. Since I was on vacation when she passed, well, let me now say how incredibly sad it is, but thank Dolly for all of her contributions to the music world over the last five or six decades. So without further ado, this track is the title song of her one and only rock album, Turn It Up with Rockstar. I'll be back with you one last time. In the meantime, enjoy your listening on the mainstream. I'll sort of know, Dolly Jates.
1: Would anybody want to be in rock and roll?
2: 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It's her passion.
1: That's passion? Give me a break.
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1: Mama yelling from the kitchen. Me, I smell success along with Mama's frying chicken.

Shannon Lays, I Need More Water from the Past the Veil album, today on the mainstream. Before that was Parlor Greens and a groovy take on the Dolly Parton classic Jolene, as we remember the iconic singer-songwriter who passed away in August. And speaking of Dolly Parton, we also heard her rock star title track of her 2023 album. It's incredibly hard to believe that it's already that old as well. That does just about do it for me. Before I sign out of the studio officially, let me thank you again and again for spending some of your hard-earned time with me. I know we're all spread too thin these days, and you have a lot of options out there for your musical experiences, and the fact that you trust me to bring some of the great new music that's out across the globe means the world, and I cannot truly express that enough. So you're welcome to join me. I broadcast 7 days a week, 3 hours a day. There's a good chance that you'll be joining me sooner than later, so as always, check those local listings. You're also welcome to head on over to NV1 to get caught up with all the great things happening with my friends and colleagues at the network. And I do have one final set before the hour's officially through. Some GR Grit featuring Tessa Ballas, also Balthus, but not before this submission from Carlos Calilos Miquio Estrada. An artist who sent this in, and I do believe dials into the mainstream on KIDE 91.3 FM in and around Hoopa, California. I appreciate you sending this song in, Carlos, and we got to get caught up soon as well. I apologize about the delay, and I appreciate your understanding. Right now, for your consideration and approval, friends, it's So Alive that I leave you with from his 2026 Ranches. Be good to yourself and each other, and as always, keep on keeping.

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1: 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Narcan can reverse an opioid overdose in less than 2 to 3 minutes and requires no professional medical experience. Information at 715-638-5102. You can say, I care, I carry Narcan.

The amazing Kerry Moran has described his latest EP, Songs from Mangia, as a creatively and culturally transformative project blending blues ideas with broader social commentary. Recorded in the British West Indies in February 2026, that was one of the sneak peeks that we had of the release with Live a Little, a great track to get us into this hour on the mainstream. Also a recent addition, if I'm not mistaken. I'm Brett Mabee, and I'm thankful you're all well. Whether you're tuned in from your home or your office or wherever across the globe you might be listening from, it's good to have you here. There's never a bad time or place to enjoy some of the best new music being put out these days. And as always, you're welcome to come along for this ride for the remainder of this hour and beyond. I broadcast every day of the week for 3 hours, so you're always welcome to stick around for some engaging listening. And I love hearing your experiences as well, so stick around for more details on that. As I look at the playlist ahead, some Geiger von Möller with some abstract blues, let's call it. I don't want to give too much away right now. Also, the incredible Robert Mirabal and his take on a Redbone classic. We'll be introducing a new one in from my great Abenaki friend, Mimi O'Bonswin. In the first block is White Denim as we dance through the hour. More immediately is Twin Shadow, and this new one to get into the rotation, from Medium Build. Released August 12th, this is one of Nicholas Carpenter's most emotionally raw releases this year. Turn it up with the In My Gut single, and let me know what you think about it. 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

White Denim, featuring Tamika Jones and Jesse Paio, with the dance track Look Good, a groovy way to end that block. Before that was Twin Shadows, Headless Hero, and for the first time in the rotation, it was Medium Builds, In My Gut, that we got into the library. I'm Brett Mabee. You're welcome to get caught back up at mainstreamradio.net, or don't forget, you can also now find all of the great offerings of Native Voice One on PRX. So, really exciting things happening. Stay tuned for some more digital news before too long. I'm excited to see some of the great developments and to be a part of this monumental change in the broadcasting world. So get caught back up a few different ways. If you want to have the mainstream carried on your favorite local airwaves, it's as easy as reaching out to Nola Daves Moses, the distribution director at Native Voice One, at nola@nv1.org. Violet Knight is coming up before this block is through. Later on, Ripe. And we'll also be hearing from Brad Meldow, one from Dark Water Rising in this block, but not before Trey Burt, who just recently wrapped up a string of late summer shows across the West Coast. And right now, you're welcome to turn it up with Traffic Fiction on the mainstream. Sing along and have some fun today.

At the halfway point of this hour's broadcast, a shout out to friends in and around Big Pine, California, dialed into the FM on 97.7 KOGI. As always, it's good to have you here, friends, and if you're looking for eclectic, great new music, well then look no further. You can always get caught back up at mainstreamradio.net. And I should point out more frequently that there is a chat feature on the website, so use the purple box chat found on the bottom right of the homepage to send me a quick message. Be sure to include your email address so I can reply as well. I should point that out. But if you just want to say hey, well then just say hey, and just know that I always love that you're welcome to join me for some fun listening. Before our time together is through, the amazing Dene pianist Connor Chi. I recently saw that he's gearing up for some exciting shows in Canada, and he'll even be collaborating with some classical indigenous musicians up that way as well. So stick around for more details on that. We'll be hearing a live one from Ripe before this block is through, and right now, it's the Jacksonville-born Brett Meldow. He, throughout the 1990s, emerged into the Joshua Redman Quartet before forming his own long-running trio. He continues to be one of the innovators in the neoclassical scene, or the jazz scene, as it were. He records primarily with Nonesuch Records, and in fact, this is one of the great releases found on his Ride Into the Sun album, Turn It Up with Color Bars, a track featuring Chris Thile on the mainstream.

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1: Hey guys, this is Shawnee Kish from Edmonton, Alberta, from the Grand River Six Nations. I am Mohawk, and you are listening to Native Voice One.

Robert Mirabal's take on Redbone's iconic Come and Get Your Love today on the mainstream. We also heard Ripe's live version of Kara Lee found on the Brooklyn Paramount release. And it was Brad Meldow and Chris Stiles Color Bars from Ride Into the Sun that got us into the set. Thank you for joining me today. 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You know me, and you probably know by now that I have an immense love for the magic of old-school AM/FM radio, and while I also agree with the sentiment that, oftentimes anyway, radio has become a little bit stale, I would like to remind you that it is the free friend that's always been there, despite whatever shiny new suit may come along and try and entice you away. It's a long-standing tradition all across the globe, and you got to admit that when radio is good, it's good, man. So be sure to check things out on your favorite local airwaves. I broadcast 7 days a week, 3 hours a day. Before the hour's through, Connor Chi and one from his sand paintings for piano. Right now, though, this is a great track from Mimi Obonswin's newest album, Evoke. This is a song for the overthinker, so it kind of makes me think that she wrote it for me, although I don't want to overthink that. It's a reminder to get into your body and out of your mind. Stop dimming your own light and trust the truth that lives in your veins. Mimi said that she wrote it during a period of self-doubt and comparison, but wants it to feel like a warm breeze through the trees. If there's one thing I can count on with this talented Abenaki singer-songwriter, she always makes me feel grounded. And I hope you enjoy the grounding of Worthy today on the mainstream.

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0: Tiki, Tao, and you. 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

In an effort to change things up just a little bit. I know. Moving it from the second song to the first song's not that big of a deal, but keeping things fresh. That's our first new edition for this hour's edition of The Mainstream. Released August 21st, that's Longtime Lever from Hey Nothing and Be Porges. Top of the hour, I'm Brett Mabee. As always, I'm broadcasting from the beautiful Ohio, the Seneca Nation's Allegheny Territory. And before our time is up, we'll be enjoying some blues, courtesy of Joanne Shaw Taylor and Joe Bonamassa. We'll also be hearing from one of the NPR Tiny Desk standouts, the Philharmonic, a concert that I think still reigns up there among the highest viewed on the series. We'll also be enjoying a new one from Balin, Arlo Parks and Yaya Bay in this block, and this one comes to us from Brazilian vocalist and singer-songwriter Tammy. He releases music through his own Tommy app. I'm always down for the innovative ways that musicians are using the technology available right now, so go give him some love. In the meantime, though, it's no mudo. On the Mainstream, also known da Jates Height Quasa Denet Kaido, Nangawanisa Date. Sing along and have some fun today on the Mainstream.

one of the recent additions that we got into the rotation, that time courtesy of Arlo Parks and John Glacier. That's Floette, bringing that block to an end. We also heard Yaya Baze Blue, a standout track from her latest and game-changing album, Fidelity. And again, as we headed on down to Brazil with singer-songwriter Tommy, that was No Mudo, also a recent addition that kicked off the set. And again, if you're just now tuning in, we did switch things up just a little bit, and our first new song for the rotation was the Hey Nothing Be Porges, longtime Lever. If you're enjoying these songs, I want to hear all about it, so feel free to reach out to me at brett@mainstreamradio.net. It's great to see submissions continuing to build up, and I do just ask that you're a little bit more patient these days. If you're a longtime listener of the show, you know I had a quicker turnaround, but as the show grows, so do the submissions for consideration as well. So again, be patient. Also, don't forget that sometimes just a friendly follow-up doesn't hurt as well. There are a lot of emails in the inbox these days, and I try to keep everything sorted, but we're a pretty small operation, so do keep that in mind as well. I look forward to hearing from you. Again, that's brett@mainstreamradio.net, or you can go check out the full website, again, at mainstreamradio.net for this, the digital archive, information about some of the other collaborations happening with the production company, and a whole lot more. The Philharmonic and Julian Taylor are going to help to wind down this first 30 minutes. Later on, Northern Cree and The Hallucination are going to tag team us and probably drop us in a suplex or an atomic drop. We'll also be hearing a new one courtesy of Balin that'll give off some Midwest vibes as well. Helping to kick off this set is one from the now Nashville-based Alana Royale. Known for their bold, brassy arrangements and the vintage-inspired aesthetics, and a live show that'll make you feel like you're part of a gospel revival, albeit with a rock band, Turn It Up with Trouble is the title.

All right, as we have a quick break in the music, allow me this opportunity to welcome the new friends of the show who are perhaps dialing in for the very first time today. I hope you like what you're hearing. I take my job very seriously, albeit in a fun way. 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It is a great way to stay up to date with not just this, but my other nationally syndicated program, Gyno, which, of course, is a long-standing Indigenous Spotlight show. You can also find more information about Indigenous and music, national Native news, Our Living Lands, and a whole lot more. There are some new offerings from the network as well, so be sure to check things out. Pick up the free app that'll get you enjoying this all on your smartphone, tablet, or, I can verify at this point, even Apple CarPlay. Before the hour's through, we'll hear These Sacred Souls and the Revivalists, a couple of bands that throw it back in a fun and authentic kind of way. Later on, we'll head up to Labrador with the Silver Wolf Band. I also still got to get some Jordan Rakai on. But as we get back into this block, this one comes from an Indigenous singer-songwriter raised in Kleptu, a small Kitisu community in the Great Bear Rainforest of British Columbia. She put out her debut album, Hallelu, back in 2022. That release was named Stingray's Top Indigenous Album of 2023. It put her on the national radar. She continues to do well on sites like Indigenous Music Countdown. So without further ado, here's her signature blend of pop, soul, and R&B. It's Haley Wallace teaming up with Kiva Ma with Deadly on the mainstream.

The Revivalists, from their Men Amongst Mountains, specifically this one from the 10th Anniversary Deluxe Edition. That was Piece of Me, Cigar Box, helping me to wind down my time with you. And also keeping it with the old school vibes, it was These Sacred Souls with We Don't Have to Be Alone. Before that, and on a slightly different groove, that was The Hallucination and Northern Cree's Atomic Drop from the Path of the Heel EP. And kicking off the set was Haley Wallace and Kiva Maz, Deadly, a great recent addition into the rotation. You know, I'm always heartbroken when we have to part ways, right? You go your way, I go mine, but the great thing that we have in common is a shared love for incredible music. So on that note, you're always welcome to join me again, and hopefully sooner than later. I do broadcast every day of the week for 3 hours out of the day, so check your local listings for the next time you can dial in with me on the AM/FM. And show some love to your local station as well. If you do like the digital experience and the convenience of such, you're welcome to check that out to stay up to date with not only this, but all your community announcements, community news, and the personalities you've come to know and love. So again, I look forward to you joining me sooner than later. Tell your friends and family that we like to have a lot of fun reimagining just one of the possible ways the mainstream music scene can be reimagined. We're flipping that on its head. We're reclaiming it from being a bad word. So before the hour is up, we'll also be hearing from Bastille, Possessed by Paul James with a nice stompy blues, and more immediately is the Labrador-based Silver Wolf Band, but not before Kansas Tornado, a 2026 single from Balin. It is a sneak peek of their newest album, Swim. So be on the lookout for that September 25th album. Without further ado, for your consideration and approval, let me know what you think about this track. Be good to yourself and join me again here soon on the Mainstream.

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one of seven songs from Sean Divine's, perhaps not so coincidentally, seventh studio album. In fact, released August 7th, that track is The Bluebird of Love from Paradise Valley Sessions today on the Mainstream. It's good to be back in the saddle again after taking the first family vacation in over 5 years. I missed you, and I know you missed me, or could you even tell I was gone? That's right. It's good to get caught back up. As always, I'm broadcasting from the Seneca Nation's Allegheny Territory, and for this next hour, we're going to be trotting the globe, seeking out the best new music, as I have a few new songs to introduce into the rotation. And, of course, I missed the amazing Dolly Parton's passing. She unfortunately stepped off the earth while I was on vacation, but I do have a double shot of some of her iconic tunes coming up as well. In addition to the likes of Art Napoleon, Tom Waits, Sober Junkie, and our first new addition comes to us from Ruby Waters. This is her 2026 single, Get a Grip, released August 26th. Turn it up and sing along. Let me know what you think about it. I'll be back with details as to how to stay in touch in just a few.

0: from Sober Junkies live at the Palms album. That's the melodic Overdrive live remix of Time, a great track to wind on that block on the mainstream. We also heard Ahu's I and I from the Stellar album. And once again, it was Ruby Waters' Get a Grip that we introduced into the rotation. If you're just now joining, I'm Brett Mabee, and it's so good to have you here today. As always, I welcome you to stick around for the entire time, but I understand that you might be on your way to work or just getting home from work and need a nice nap. Well, let me lull you to sleep, if nothing else. But as always, stick around. If you can't, there are digital ways to take all of these great songs with you wherever you go, including by heading on over to mainstreamradio.net. Before the remainder of our time is up, a song that came by way of submission, which you should know by now I'm always open to. As a matter of fact, I recently got a new submission in from a listener in Minnesota. It was great to touch base with Kat and hear her story and, oh, perhaps the little way that I was able to inspire to get back into songwriting. I received a touching email from Kat not too long ago, and be on the lookout for some new tunes from her and some friends in and around Cass Lake, Minnesota. So let me get that shout out to the great friends down there, dialed in the KOJB 90.1 FM, once again in and around Cass Lake, Minnesota. There are a lot of reasons I love my job, and that right there is the cherry on the cake. Or the frosting, or you know what I'm saying anyway. It's great to have you here, and Kat, thank you so much for your submissions. Be on the lookout for some great highlights from her, Aaron, and plenty more great artists from across Turtle Island. So before I digress too much, in this block is a track from Tunde Adebempe, but not before this recent addition from Future Utopia. That's the genre-blurring musical project of the Grammy-winning producer and songwriter Frazier T. Smith. So without further ado, turn it up and listen to some answers about questions about humanity, society, and identity through music with Time Bending, featuring Tim Gent and Ritual Breaks on the mainstream.
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2: You've got those 360-degree see-around eyes. You've got wings so fast they buzz when you fly. A maggot is what you are in your early cocoon. They probably find flies all the way on the moon. Even weeds don't ever want to die. Is it any different for a fly? You have no house. Well, you have mine. You have no real friends. Stay away from the wine. Housefly, go to sleep, say goodbye. No one will weep when you die. On horses, on houses, in May, any spill is a pond where you play. Buzzing and hovering tabletops. When you land, it abruptly stops. Get a job. Turn off the siren. Go into town. See if anyone's hiring. You have such a short life. Who is that there, your wife? I guess she's Shelley. You must be Byron. You're schmutz, but you still clean your hands. You and your toots by the frying pan. This must be you and your aunt, your nephew and your daughter. Stand still. Don't move. I'll go get my swatter. You're a buzzing fly in F sharp. You sound better with a lute and a harp. You land on us and you land at us. You'll never have status. You aimed for my eye, you piece of crap fly. You've your cuff, you sit on the cake, cleaning your hands and your face. You're handsome and thin, you try to blend in. You bastard, sitting around all over the place. You'll be here even after the bomb. Why don't you go out and eat catfish with your mom? A king just wiped one of your folks from his face. Well, I guess you all just own the place. Housefly, housefly. You're sitting by the foam in the back on a keg with your see-through wings and your strange

two lazy violins braided together in a low, spastic siren to warn us of nothing, and you're named only after your ability to do so. Hum around the room in a lopsided circle like someone's blowing leaves in another town. Scribble, scribble in a low, bored buzz. House fly, go to sleep, say goodbye. No one will weep when you die. House fly, go to sleep and say goodbye.

0: 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In the remainder of our time, tracks from Shannon Lay. And as I was mentioning in the opener, I do have a double shot of Dolly Parton coming up right now. At least two Dolly Parton tracks. One is a reimagining that I think you'll groove on. Since I was on vacation when she passed, well, let me now say how incredibly sad it is, but thank Dolly for all of her contributions to the music world over the last 5 or 6 decades. So without further ado, this track is the title song of her one and only rock album, Turn It Up with Rockstar. I'll be back with you one last time. In the meantime, enjoy your listening on the mainstream. I'll sort of know, Dolly Jates.
1: Why in the world would anybody want to be in rock and roll?
2: Oh, honey, she says it's her dream. It's her passion.
1: That's passion? Give me a break.
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0: music.
1: Mama's yelling from the kitchen. Me and Smell.

Shannon Lays, I Need More Water from the Past the Veil album, today on the Mainstream. Before that was Parlor Greens and a groovy take on the Dolly Parton classic Jolene, as we remember the iconic singer-songwriter who passed away in August. And speaking of Dolly Parton, we also heard her rock star title track of her 2023 album. It's incredibly hard to believe that it's already that old as well. That does just about do it for me. Before I sign out of the studio officially, let me thank you again and again for spending some of your hard-earned time with me. I know we're all spread too thin these days, and you have a lot of options out there for your musical experiences, and the fact that you trust me to bring some of the great new music that's out across the globe means the world, and I cannot truly express that enough. So you're welcome to join me. I broadcast 7 days a week, 3 hours a day. There's a good chance that you'll be joining me sooner than later, so as always, check those local listings. You're also welcome to head on over to NV1 to get caught up with all the great things happening with my friends and colleagues at the network. And I do have one final set before the hour's officially through. Some GR Grit featuring Tessa Ballas, also Balthus, but now before this submission from Carlos Calilos Miquio Estrada, an artist who sent this in and I do believe dials into the Mainstream on KIDE 91.3 FM in and around Hoopa, California. I appreciate you sending this song in, Carlos, and we got to get caught up soon as well. I apologize about the delay and I appreciate your understanding. Right now, for your consideration and approval, friends, it's So Alive that I leave you with from his 2026 Ranches. Be good to yourself and each other, and as always, keep on keeping.

The amazing Kerry Morin has described his latest EP, Songs from Mangia, as a creatively and culturally transformative project blending blues ideas with broader social commentary. Recorded in the British West Indies in February 2026, that was one of the sneak peeks that we had of the release with Live a Little, a great track to get us into this hour on the mainstream. Also a recent addition, if I'm not mistaken. Nyawa Iskanika Gwego, I'm Brett Mabee, and I'm thankful you're all well. Whether you're tuned in from your home or your office or wherever across the globe you might be listening from, it's good to have you here. There's never a bad time or place to enjoy some of the best new music being put out these days. And as always, you're welcome to come along for this ride for the remainder of this hour and beyond. I broadcast every day of the week for 3 hours, so you're always welcome to stick around for some engaging listening. And I love hearing your experiences as well, so stick around for more details on that. As I look at the playlist ahead, some Geiger von Möller with some abstract blues, let's call it. I don't want to give too much away right now. Also, the incredible Robert Mirabal and his take on a Redbone classic. We'll be introducing a new one in from my great Abenaki friend, Mimio Bonswin. In the first block is White Denim as we dance through the hour. More immediately is Twin Shadow, and this new one to get into the rotation from Medium Build. Released August 12th, this is one of Nicholas Carpenter's most emotionally raw releases this year. Turn it up with the In My Gut single, and let me know what you think about it. 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

White Denim, featuring Tamika Jones and Jesse Paio, with the dance track Look Good, a groovy way to end that block. Before that was Twin Shadows, Headless Hero, and for the first time in the rotation, it was Medium Builds, In My Gut, that we got into the library. I'm Brett Mabee. You're welcome to get caught back up at mainstreamradio.net, or don't forget, you can also now find all of the great offerings of Native Voice One on PRX. So, really exciting things happening. Stay tuned for some more digital news before too long. I'm excited to see some of the great developments and to be a part of this monumental change in the broadcasting world. 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Violet Knight is coming up before this block is through. Later on, Ripe. And we'll also be hearing from Brad Meldow, one from Dark Water Rising in this block, but not before Trey Burt, who just recently wrapped up a string of late summer shows across the West Coast. And right now, you're welcome to turn it up with Traffic Fiction on the mainstream. Sing along and have some fun today.

FM on 97.7 KOGI. As always, it's good to have you here, friends. And if you're looking for eclectic, great new music, well, then look no further. You can always get caught back up at mainstreamradio.net. And I should point out more frequently that there is a chat feature on the website, so use the purple box chat found on the bottom right of the homepage to send me a quick message. Be sure to include your email address so I can reply as well. I should point that out. But if you just want to say hey, well, then just say hey. And just know that I always love that you're welcome to join me for some fun listening. Before our time together is through, the amazing Dene pianist Connor Chi. I recently saw that he's gearing up for some exciting shows in Canada, and he'll even be collaborating with some classical indigenous musicians up that way as well. So stick around for more details on that. We'll be hearing a live one from Ripe before this block is through. And right now, it's the Jacksonville-born Brett Meldow. He, throughout the 1990s, emerged into the Joshua Redman Quartet before forming his own long-running trio. He continues to be one of the innovators in the neoclassical scene, or the jazz scene, as it were. He records primarily with Nonesuch Records, and in fact, this is one of the great releases, found on his Ride Into the Sun album, Turn It Up with Color Bars, a track featuring Chris Thile on the mainstream.

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1: Hey guys, this is Shawnee Kish from Edmonton, Alberta, from the Grand River Six Nations. I am Mohawk, and you are listening to Native Voice One.

Robert Mirabal's take on Redbone's iconic Come and Get Your Love today on the mainstream. We also heard Ripe's live version of Kara Lee found on the Brooklyn Paramount release. And it was Brad Meldow and Chris Stiles' Color Bars from Ride Into the Sun that got us into the set. Thank you for joining me today. 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You know me, and you probably know by now that I have an immense love for the magic of old-school AM/FM radio, and while I also agree with the sentiment that, oftentimes anyway, radio has become a little bit stale, I would like to remind you that it is the free friend that's always been there, despite whatever shiny new suit may come along and try and entice you away. It's a long-standing tradition all across the globe, and you got to admit that when radio is good, it's good, man. So be sure to check things out on your favorite local airwaves. I broadcast 7 days a week, 3 hours a day. Before the hour's through, Connor Chi and one from his sand paintings for piano. Right now, though, this is a great track from Mimi O'Bonswin's newest album, Evoke. This is a song for the overthinker, so it kind of makes me think that she wrote it for me, although I don't want to overthink that. It's a reminder to get into your body and out of your mind. Stop dimming your own light and trust the truth that lives in your veins. Mimi said that she wrote it during a period of self-doubt and comparison, but wants it to feel like a warm breeze through the trees. If there's one thing I can count on with this talented Abenaki singer-songwriter, she always makes me feel grounded. And I hope you enjoy the grounding of Worthy today on the mainstream.

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1: You don't know just what the real beat is. 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Long about midnight. 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

Well, good morning, everybody, and happy 4th of July to you all here. This is Sunday Morning Big Band on WOJB, and I'm Michael Pilhofer, your co-host, with a raspy little voice here. I had a cold about a month ago and felt actually pretty good, but boy, it killed my voice on day three, and it's just been kind of crawling its way back to its normal situation, and we're not quite there yet, but here I am with you all, so hope you're having a great morning. Hope you have some wonderful plans this holiday weekend. Well, we started off the Saturday Morning Big Band show with the tune Pythod Fellows. That's the John LaBarbera Big Band off of their Phantasm album. And then we just finished off this little mini set with the tune Who Can I Turn To by the Tom Cubis Big Band off of his Slightly Off the Ground recording. Well, sit back and enjoy the next 2 hours here of some great big band. We've got anything from Gordon Goodwin to Count Basie to some Bill Waltris, and a little more Bob Mincer in the mix, some Sammy Nestico. Of course, you're going to always hear a little Buddy Rich on my program. So hope you're enjoying your holiday weekend here. And let's continue on with the United States Air Force Band, Airmen of Note. You're listening to Saturday Morning Big Band on WOJB.

Well, that was bassist and composer Chris Berg out of the Texas area, Texas jazz scene, with the Metroplexity Big Band featuring the tune Pada Pada off of This Time Last Year album. And then we opened that little mini set with the United States Air Force Band Airmen of Note with the tune Intensities in 10 Cities off of their Compositions album. Well, Michael Pilhofer here, your co-host on Saturday Morning Big Band with a croaky voice, so bear with me on that part, but hope you're having a good start to your 4th of July, 250th year of our beloved country. It's pretty amazing. We're going to continue on now with a little Bill Holman, a tune, A View from the Side. You're listening to Saturday Morning Big Band and WOJB.

Oh, yeah. That'll wake you up a little bit here on Saturday Morning Big Band on WOJB. That was John Fedcock with the New York Big Band album with the tune Flintstoned. So if you're old enough as I am to remember the good old Flintstones, that melody got yanked into that killer arrangement. Gosh, I think I played some other version of Flintstones in my high school jazz band, so fond memories. Before that, Stan Kenton and his orchestra with the tune My Funny Valentine off of Kenton 76, killer band there. And then opening that set, we had Bill Holman with Jazz in Concert with the tune A View from the Side. Boy, Bill has just got to be one of the most distinctive composer arrangers in big band jazz history. There's just a style to his playing. He was one of the principal arrangers of Stan Kenton's orchestra back in the day. He arranged for Count Basie, Buddy Rich. He also did some solo arrangement stuff for Peggy Lee, Tony Bennett, Michael Bublé, Natalie Cole. I mean, 16 Grammy nominations. The list goes forever. Well, I hope you're all having a lovely start to your 4th of July weekend. And we're going to continue on here, finishing this first set here of Saturday Morning Big Band with a little Count Basie. 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
1: 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Well, welcome back here to the second hour of Saturday Morning Big Band on WOJB. Michael Pilhofer, your croaky host. Yeah, if you didn't catch the first part of the hour here, I caught a goofy cold about a month ago. And on day three, literally, voice was gone. So it's been sort of crawling its way back to normalism. And this is about as good as it's been in 4 weeks. But you're going to have to kind of put up with me here for the next hour. Want to do a little quick housekeeping with the final two tunes that we had here in the first hour of Saturday Morning Big Band. The last tune of that final set was Purple Porpoise Parkway, say that three times fast, with the Tom Cubis Big Band off of his album Slightly Off the Ground. And then, of course, what self-respecting big band show would be without a little Count Basie. So we started that little mini set with Told You So off of I Told You So album with Count Basie. For this final hour, we've got some great tunes coming from Clark Terry, a little Gordon Goodwin, Buddy Rich is coming, Bill Waltris, a little more Count Basie too, some Bob Mincer, so sit on back and enjoy. You're listening to Saturday Morning Big Band and WOJB.

Oh, that was a fun arrangement. Gordon Goodwin, who sadly we just lost last year, tail end of last year, a brilliant arranger, pianist, three-time Daytime Emmy Award, four Grammy Awards, 25 nominations. If you're not familiar with Gordon Goodwin's Big Fat, that's P-H-A-T, Fat Band, that is worthy of your attention. So Watermelon Man off of his Act Your Age. And then the Taylor Fiddick Big Band off of their Live at Blues Alley before that with Anthropology. That group is made up of composer-arranger Mark Taylor and renowned jazz drummer Steve Fiddick. Great band, kind of in that Thad Jones, Woody Herman style. And then opening that set, the illustrious Clark Terry with his Big Bad Band off of Clark Terry's Big Bad Band album with the tune Randy. Well, Michael Pilhofer here, your co-host for Saturday Morning Big Band, kind of the start of the second hour here of our program on the 4th of July. Hope you're having a good start to your holiday weekend. Forgive my croaky voice post-cold, but it's coming back, and at least I have something to speak to you with, which is always fun. We're going to continue on here with a little Buddy Rich groovin' hard. You're listening to Saturday Morning Big Band on WOJB.

Boy, you just listen to the beginning of that tune with that little piano lick, and you're like, oh, I know that. Count Basie, Corner Pocket off of April in Paris album. Corner Pocket was actually arranged by Ernie Wilkins, based off of the tune, or essentially the tune Until I Met You, which was actually composed by Freddie Green, the longtime Chunk Chunk Chunk guitar player in Basie's band. Pretty amazing. And that was the first release of that song on that very same album. And then trombone virtuoso Bill Woltress before that, with the tune No More Blues, off of the Someplace Else album. And then Buddy Rich opening that little mini set with Groovin' Hard off of Burning for Buddy Volume 2, one of the greatest hands in jazz drumming, or I would say in drumming ever. Buddy Rich, pretty amazing player, pretty infamous player. There's some Buddy Rich big band tapes if you've ever gone down that sort of dark rabbit hole that are pretty exceptionally dark and weird. As a band leader, he was known to be pretty ruthless. But that said, talk about a drumming genius, just an absolute, yeah, I mean, just one of the guys. So, well, Michael Pilhofer here. We're on the last half hour of Saturday Morning Big Band on the 4th of July. Forgive my croaky post-cold voice, but let's continue on here with little Alan and Blaylock with the tune Torque. You're listening to Saturday Morning Big Band on WOJB.

Such a distinct arrangement style. That was Bob Mincer off of the Old School New Lessons album with the tune Go Go. I've always been a huge fan of, well, Bob Mincer's playing, of course, but his arrangements and his arrangement style. There's just a sort of an intimacy and a small group nature to it versus just your face ripping big band tear your head off brass, etc. sort of style. So that was just a treat. And before that, we had the Alan Balak Jazz Orchestra featuring Doc Severinsen with the tune Torque off the Primetime album. Well, we're winding down here. Last couple tunes here on Saturday Morning Big Band on the 4th of July. It's a pleasure to be with you all today, and I hope you all have some great plans with family and friends. It looks like the weather's going to be holding out for us, which is great, because if you looked earlier in the week, you thought it was going to be a washout. Michael Pilhofer here, your croaky host, post-cold host here, co-host on the program here at WOJB, greatest radio station in the North Woods. I also host Jazz at OJB over on Sunday evenings, 6 to 9 o'clock, so come on over sometime if you haven't checked that program out. We're going to continue on here with the last two tunes of the morning with a little more Gordon Goodwin, and then we're going to close the show with some Sammy Nestico. 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

Well, that was Sammy Nestico and the SWR Big Band with the tune Dimensions in Blue. And that's Sammy Nestico and the SWR Big Band album. Before that, Gordon Goodwin's Big Fat, and that's spelled P-H-A-T Band, off of his Reset, The Reset album, with the tune My Man Sam. Well, I appreciate you all spending your morning here, your 4th of July morning here with me, Michael Pilhofer, your co-host of Saturday Morning Big Band. Hope you enjoyed the program as much as I did. Appreciate you bearing with my croaky voice here. And I wish you all a very safe and happy 4th of July. And I will see you back here on the program in a month. Take care, everybody.

Windsor Johnston with these headlines. Officials in the United Arab Emirates say an attack aboard a Fly Dubai flight to Tel Aviv this week was an attempted terrorist attack, though a motive remains unknown. Investigators say the co-pilot attacked the captain, then tried to take control of the plane. The flight had 182 people on board, many of them Israeli. President Trump takes his midterm campaign swing to Ohio today. He held a rally in Mobile, Alabama last night to support Republican candidates. The stop in Ohio brings him into more competitive territory. The price of diesel continues to rise in the U.S. AAA puts the national average at $6.35 per gallon. I'm Windsor Johnston, NPR News in Washington.

youth have one thing in common. They want to use their lived experience to make foster care better for disabled kids today. Joseph Shapiro, NPR News.

0: This is Weekend Edition from NPR News. I'm Scott Simon. Thank you for being with us. The midterm elections are a month away. Voters have a lot to consider between economic news, ongoing trade wars, and over 7 months of an actual war with Iran. NPR's Ron Elving joins us. Ron, thanks for being with us.
1: Good to be with you, Scott.
0: Lots of economic news this week. Underwhelming jobs report, rising mortgage rates, wage hikes not keeping up with inflation, all indicators hitting American families. What kind of effect do you think they might have on the midterms?
1: Voters are consumers first, and when they get hit in their wallets, they look for a way to hit back. And that target tends to be the party in power, or the incumbents on the ballot. That's a long-standing truism in politics. And President Trump has given it extraordinary elevation by telling voters to pretend he is on the ballot, which of course he's not, but he's insisting that he is and that everything is not only rosy, but golden. He says he gives his administration, quote, an A-plus on everything, unquote. Now, the truth is there were elements in this jobs report, manufacturing and construction jobs, for example, that the White House could be happy about. But it was well below expectations overall, and also cut back the estimates of jobs created in previous months. So not what any president or any party wants in the last big report card before an election that still looks to be about economics. More than anything else, midterms turn on turnout, and anger and disappointment are far greater goads to voting than complacency or wishful thinking. So Vice President J.D. Vance can say people are focusing on the wrong things or being too impatient, but the Democrats have the easier case to make, blaming the Trump tariffs and Trump's war in the Middle East.
0: President Trump also turned down the most recent offer from Iran to end the war. Right now, we're uncertain if bombing will resume, and talks have stalled, right?
1: We don't really know the status of the talks. The latest, in reality, seems to be the additional aircraft carrier battle group steaming toward the region and 10,000 troops newly mobilized for possible action. Now, of course, that may be saber-rattling to boost the talks for a ceasefire, to put pressure on Iran. Trump keeps saying there'll be a ceasefire right after the election in America. But politically, he needs something positive to show for this war now, before the midterms that are endangering so many incumbents in Trump's party. Such a ceasefire on election eve might be real and lasting, or it might be a lot like some of Trump's other peace deals, such as he claims to have achieved between Hamas and Israel. But it would still be a better election day posture than the U.S. is in now.
0: The president gave a long interview with Time magazine, which comes as he's been especially, I think it's fair to say, combative with some media outlets, trying to ban them from the White House and traveling with them on Air Force One. What stood out to you from that Time interview?
1: Trump has long had a fascination with Time, the magazine. It was at the peak of its influence when he was a young man, and being on its cover was an especially important confirmation of stardom. There were stories years ago about a mock-up Time cover with Trump on the cover at some of his golf resorts. Well, now, with this latest cover, he has been on the actual cover 56 times, more than anyone else in the magazine's history, eclipsing the previous record held by former President Richard Nixon. So this interview may have meant more to him than just another chance to perform in the media spotlight or fight another battle with other media figures. It could be seen as an early effort to fashion his own legacy in the media.
0: Ron, as we approach the midterms, what have you got your eyes on?
1: Right now, there's a lot of attention being paid to the seats the Democrats are targeting, including Trump states, such as Texas, recently Ohio, North Carolina, and Alaska, and even Kansas, where no Democrat has won a Senate seat since 1932. But I'm also watching the seats the Democrats need to defend if they want to take over the Senate. The seats they have now in New Hampshire, Michigan, and Minnesota, retirements have left them vulnerable in these states, and holding on to what you have is essential if you want to make a takeover push in the Senate.
0: NPR's Ron Elving, always good to talk to you, my friend. Thanks so much.
1: Thank you, Scott.
0: This next story contains descriptions of sexual assault. New York Governor Kathy Hochul announced she is appointing State Attorney General Letitia James as special prosecutor to take over the alleged rape case at Cornell University. The governor also said her office will look into ways to change state laws that could change how such cases are prosecuted in the future. NPR's Jacqueline Diaz joins us. Jacqueline, thanks for being with us.
2: Thank you.
0: This story, of course, has been in the headlines all week. Please remind us of the circumstances surrounding them.
2: Yeah, this has been a fast-moving case. Each day brought new revelations. But to take a step back, in mid-September, a woman who goes by Jane Doe filed a lawsuit against Cornell University and seven men who she says brutally raped her 2 years ago. In her lawsuit and statement to police back in 2024, she said she was drinking the night of the alleged attack at a frat house, but she said she increasingly became too intoxicated to consent to sexual activity, and she says these seven Cornell students assaulted her over several hours. Local prosecutors said at the time they were not filing criminal charges. Tompkins County District Attorney Matthew Van Houten said based on what he knew at the time, her case didn't meet the legal standards to pursue a criminal case.
0: Just what are the legal standards in New York State?
2: Well, right now, state law establishes a really high burden of proof for accusers to show they were physically helpless or otherwise unable to consent if they were raped. Under the law, a person may be found guilty of rape if they assault someone who is mentally disabled or too incapacitated to consent. Emily Miles is the executive director of the Alliance Against Sexual Violence. She says there's another key aspect to the law.
3: It generally requires that the intoxicating substance has been administered without the person's consent. And that's what leaves a serious gap when someone initially consumed a substance voluntarily, but later became too impaired to consent.
2: And that's what allegedly happened in the Cornell case. The former student said she was drinking before her assault, but over the course of several hours, she became too intoxicated to consent. Miles said current law just doesn't reflect the reality of so many rape cases, which mirror the allegations in the Cornell case.
0: What exactly does Governor Hochul propose to do about this?
2: Well, she's done a couple things this week. Like you said at the top, she appointed Attorney General Letitia James to take over the investigation from the local prosecutor. And Hochul says she wants to address those serious gaps in New York state law that led to Van Houten's decision not to pursue a criminal case.
4: It should not matter whether they chose to use drugs or alcohol. Voluntary intoxication is not a license for sexual assault or gang rape, period.
2: And she says her office is exploring options.
0: Is there momentum to get all of this done right now?
2: Well, so this is actually an issue that victim advocates like Miles and state lawmakers have been working on for a while. I spoke with New York State Assemblyman Jeffrey Dinowitz. He introduced a bill just this year that would have prohibited the use of a victim's intoxication as a defense in sex crimes when that victim can't really control or even make sense of someone else's behavior. But that measure didn't pass. He's hopeful, but any action likely won't happen until next year when the new legislative session starts.
0: NPR's Jacqueline Diaz, thanks so much for being with us.
2: Thank you.
0: Senator Eric Schmidt of Missouri may not have been exactly hawk-eyed at a Senate Judiciary Committee hearing this week when he asked former special counsel Jack Smith if he had gone to an Atlanta Hawks basketball game in February of 2024. Schmidt implied that Smith met up in Atlanta with a district attorney who was investigating election fraud charges against then-former President Trump. Jack Smith said, "I definitely did not go to a Hawks game. I am sure of that." And Senator Schmidt replied, "I think you've already perjured yourself." Then he called him a villain and more names I'd rather not repeat at breakfast time on a Saturday morning. Further questioning from Senator Amy Klobuchar of Minnesota established that Special Counsel Smith had been to a basketball game that night, but not in Atlanta. He was in College Park, Maryland, to watch the Terps take on Caitlin Clark and the University of Iowa, the Iowa Hawkeyes, not the Atlanta Hawks. Senator Klobuchar, a Democrat, suggested to Senator Schmidt, a Republican, that might be the confusion over the names of the team, but perhaps you should have looked at it more carefully. I think people should have their facts straight before they accuse people. The names of sports teams can be confounding. If I invite you to a Panthers game, would you expect to meet me for a kickoff in North Carolina or a puck drop in Florida? But with Senator Schmidt's misstatement an innocent gaffe to be laughed off like Vice President Dan Quayle, inadvertently giving the wrong spelling for potato to a New Jersey sixth grader, Or was it a public effort to discredit Jack Smith with information that would not be hard to fact check? We had information, of course, about him being at a basketball game, Senator Schmidt told KTVI-TV in St. Louis the next day. My job is to ask the questions, and his job is to answer the questions. But I guess the one thing that Jack Smith and I can agree on is that we're a fan of college sports and college basketball. This is as close as the senator came to saying he'd made a mistake. For the record, the Iowa Hawkeyes won that night 93-85. Caitlin Clark scored 38 points. And I'll bet everyone who watched remembers exactly where they were that night.

0: I'm Windsor Johnston with these headlines. The G7 says it plans to release 100 million barrels of oil as the price of fuel continues to climb. The release will take place over the next 4 months, starting with diesel. AAA says the national average for a gallon of diesel is now $6.35. President Trump will travel to Ohio today. He's taking his midterm campaign swing into more competitive territory. His earlier stops, including one in Alabama last night, have been in Republican-dominated states. The Kennedy Center says it's moving its annual honors to another location in Washington, D.C. The award ceremony will be held away from the venue for the first time in history. I'm Windsor Johnston, NPR News in Washington.
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2: This is Weekend Edition from NPR News. I'm Scott Simon. India, the world's largest democracy, thousands of people are protesting what they say is a systematic effort by the government to strike off electoral rolls. Voters who are unlikely to favor the ruling Hindu Nationalist Party. NPR's Dia Hadid met some of them in Mumbai.
3: Crowds chant, "Where does vote theft happen?" In the office of the BJP. That's the party led by Prime Minister Narendra Modi. The protest was called by a youth-led political movement after an expose in a newspaper called The Indian Express. It reported on a series of potentially illegal and opaque moves that were overseen by the election commissioner, which led to 130 million people being struck off voter rolls during a nationwide revision of lists. The election commissioner is seen as a loyalist of the Prime Minister, Narendra Modi.
4: The story that came in the paper, that was the last straw for a lot of us.
3: That's a 35-year-old woman who turned up with her family and friends. She, like most protesters we spoke to, requested anonymity over fears of retribution.
4: People are finally fed up and they're like, you cannot take away my name from the voting list.
3: Her friend jumps in.
5: See, it's not a democracy if you don't have the right to vote. That's the basic thing, right?
3: The Indian Express expose came after a steady stream of articles in smaller outlets. Those articles reported that the commission had used new, opaque criteria to judge whether a person should still be on voter rolls, and the appeals process was sluggish, complicated. Some articles reported there was a concerted effort by Hindu nationalists to disenfranchise Muslims. While protests in Mumbai passed peacefully, even joyfully, in the capital New Delhi, local media reported that police detained some 500 people as they tried to gather. In one video shared by activists, the man calls out, "Police are punching protesters." The Delhi police also declared a ban on gatherings, even chanting slogans. Still, protesters say they'll regroup in New Delhi next Saturday. The Election Commission has not responded to the revelations in the Indian Express, but local media reported that following the expose in the Indian Express, the Election Commissioner asked officers to review lists of deleted voters to check if any were mistakenly removed. This youth-led movement has already posed one of the biggest challenges yet to the Modi government through mobilizing thousands onto the streets. Just weeks ago, the movement forced the resignation of the Education Minister. Now, the Election Commissioner is in their sights. Dia Hadid, NPR News, Mumbai.
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2: 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Community colleges often train people for local jobs in Las Vegas. That could mean repairing slot machines in the Florida Keys. It could mean underwater photography. Right now in Northeast Louisiana, it means learning to build and maintain data centers. It is a polarizing industry to be investing in. A recent Gallup poll shows that most Americans do not want data centers built near their homes. But as Aubrey Uhas of the Gulf States Newsroom reports, one Louisiana community college is looking for a way to help its students benefit from the AI boom.
7: I'm going to pass around some safety glasses.
8: Fletch Batchelor is teaching students how to strip fiber optic cable. That's how data travels as pulses of light. Each strand is barely thicker than a human hair.
7: And this takes a little practice, guys.
8: At Louisiana Delta Community College in Monroe, about a dozen students are training to become data center technicians. Batchelor shows them how to strip the fiber's protective outer layers so one strand can be spliced to another, end to end.
7: Once you do strip that fiber, just be real careful with it. Don't stab yourself and into the hand, okay?
9: Almost got it.
8: Shanae Williams, a 35-year-old mom of four, gives it a try.
9: I keep cutting it.
8: She cuts through her strand instead of stripping it.
9: Try one more time. I think you have to be real gentle.
8: Williams is a certified nursing assistant, works the night shift, and is still in her scrubs.
9: I'm just getting to the point where I want to try something else.
8: After more than a decade, she only makes $16.25 an hour. Installing fiber, she could start at $20 an hour or a lot more.
9: This is something I can see doing because it's hands-on.
8: Local businesses often rely on community colleges to provide the training people need to work for them. In Northeast Louisiana, the biggest business right now is Meta. The tech giant is building its largest data center here, and it needs thousands of workers.
10: When a business comes to us and says, we need people to work here, we will turn around and say, well, what skills do they need?
8: Dan McCarty is Delta's director of trade programs. Last year, Meta approached them looking to partner up. That's how McCarty ended up creating two new credential programs, one for data center techs and another in construction, geared toward the Meta site. Both are just 4 weeks long. Meta and its contractors helped the school purchase equipment and provided training for instructors.
10: We had instructors that knew fiber, but maybe not the specific type of fiber that was needed for a data center.
8: The tech giant also promised $5 million in scholarships to help students take data center-related courses. Across the country, there's a growing backlash against data centers. Many local governments are pausing new construction amid concerns over their impact on the environment, utilities, and more. But multiple projects are planned in Louisiana, where some residents are upset they didn't get a say in whether data centers would be built near their homes. McCarty with Delta is focused on the positive.
10: We're not going to go tear it down. So as long as it's here, let's make the best of it. Let's grow with this if we can. And look at the success stories that we're seeing.
8: That includes jobs, something that's been in short supply here for decades. More than 100 people have graduated from Delta's new program since January. All of them are working, McCarty says, and some are making life-changing money. Marcus Jackson wants in.
11: And it's like, wow, this is here. It is huge.
8: Jackson is 20 years old, the youngest student in Delta's data tech class. He's also working on an associate's degree in IT. He hopes it will give him a chance to stick around at Meta after the construction wraps in about a decade and most of the jobs go away.
11: It's going to be my entry-level plan. It'll help me get my foot in the door.
8: Before, he thought he might have to leave home to find work. It's a common story in Louisiana. But with the Meta site just 30 minutes away,
11: it makes me kind of want to do stay at home, knowing that I'm going to be set. And I think everyone's same goal is just to make sure that they're stable with a good income.
12: They don't have to go off to work on a pipeline. They don't have to go off to work on the river.
8: Fletch Batchelor, Jackson's teacher, knows what it's like to have to leave home for a job. He worked in fiber for years on projects mostly outside the state.
12: I'm speaking from experience when I say that this is a real blessing for our community to have right now.
8: But the new technology also brings uncertainty.
7: Smartphones were just the beginning. Now we have to have somewhere to support all that. And that's where you all come in.
8: When I visited Batchelor's class, a student asked a complicated question. By helping to power AI, are we killing our own jobs? Won't a machine be able to do this work? Batchelor assured them that whatever happens, fiber is the future of energy, communication. Your trade, he said, there's always going to be a demand for it, one way or another. For NPR News, I'm Aubrey Yuhas in Monroe, Louisiana.
2: With apologies to historians, Revolutionary War reenactors, and the entire state of Massachusetts, a shot heard around the world happened 75 years ago, today, at the Polo Grounds in New York City. The New York Giants had clawed their way back into the National League pennant race, going from 13 and a half games out to a tie with their loathed rivals, the Brooklyn Dodgers, forcing a three-game playoff to decide which team would face the Yankees in the World Series. In those days, it was always the damn Yankees. Game 1, Giants. Game 2, Dodgers. Game 3, bottom of the ninth. Dodgers up 4-2 and on the brink of winning the pennant when they call on pitcher Ralph Branca to close it out. Giants Bobby Thompson at the plate, two men on base. He hit Branca's second pitch into the left field seats and set off what might be the most famous call in sports history.
13: Branca throws. There's a left field. I couldn't be, I believe. The Giants won the pennant. The Giants won the pennant. The Giants won the pennant. The Giants won the pennant. Bobby Thompson hits into the left field of the left field fans. The Giants won the pennant. And they're going crazy. They're going crazy.
2: A high school student named George Hirsch was at the Polo Grounds that day in 1951, but George Hirsch was a Dodgers fan. He's gracious enough to talk to us now. Thanks so much for being with us, Mr. Hirsch.
14: Yeah, good morning, Scott. Thank you.
2: So how'd you wind up at the Polo Grounds that day? I mean, there was school, wasn't there?
14: There was school, and I got to my homeroom at Neuchâtel High School that morning, and like everybody, we were talking about the game, and before you know it, I said to a few friends, you know, there's no advance ticket sale, of course, because no one had planned on this final game. Why don't we head out of here? And we jumped into my car, a 1937 Plymouth with a rumble seat, and off we went for the Polo Grounds.
2: I mean, this was like one of the most intense pennant races in history.
14: Yeah, it really was. And as you know, Scott, back then, baseball was really the sport in this country. And New York was the center of the baseball universe. Everybody had a team. I mean, if you didn't have a team back then, you just basically didn't have a pulse.
2: We heard a clip from Russ Hodges' famous call. But Red Smith, the great sports writer, wrote what is sometimes considered the greatest sports lead ever. Let me read. The art of fiction is dead. Reality has strangled invention. Only the utterly impossible, the inexpressibly fantastic, can ever be plausible again. But did you feel you were in the presence of history?
14: Absolutely. Oh, gosh. I felt I was at the center of the world. Certainly before Bobby Thompson swung at that second pitch, I just felt this is exactly where I would want to be at this very moment. And the next morning, the three of us came to school, and we were given these pink slips, which meant come to the principal's office. Not a good thing at all. And the vice principal, she was a disciplinarian named Loretta Coons. She kept us waiting, and then she brought us into her office, and she said, who among you are Dodger fans? And three of us raised our hands, and she paused for a second, and she said, well, you've suffered enough. She said, I'm a Giants fan. Yesterday, she said, Scott, you probably saw the greatest game ever played. So here's what we're going to do. After school today, you're going to come back down here and you're going to tell me all about the game, every detail, and then we're going to let it go.
2: Oh, now that's a wise educator.
14: Absolutely. I agree.
2: So it gets to be early October every year. A feeling comes over you?
14: Yeah, but you know, I've never had that same love affair that I had with the Dodgers. It's just not the same. I love Shohei Ohtani. I think they're a great team and all that, but I just couldn't bear to be a L.A. Dodger fan. Just never seemed right to me.
2: Because they win too much?
14: Because they left Brooklyn. They left us in the lurch. You know, you just can't forgive them for that. So I didn't go to L.A. with them.
2: George Hirsch, former Brooklyn Dodgers. George Hirsch.

0: These are the words that could come back and haunt Republicans in this year's midterm elections.
1: I can acknowledge poor judgment.
2: I've been portrayed as an abusive husband, an abusive father, and a violent man.
3: It's actually very misrepresented what actually happened.
0: That's North Carolina's Chuck Edwards, Ohio Republican Max Miller, and Texas Senate candidate Kim Paxton. Each has faced scandal in recent months, all scandals they deny. Their races have also shifted from lean Republican to toss-ups. It's compounding headwinds for Republicans who are facing the threat of a blue wave.
4: It's the combination of the two that's a killer.
0: That's Elaine Kmark, a senior fellow at Brookings. She says scandals could be part of a 1-2 punch for Republicans who are already facing a challenging political environment dragged down by a tough economy and the Iran war.
4: Even if 1% of your voters are influenced by a scandal or an alleged scandal, it matters.
0: In Ohio, Miller's chances fell after his ex-wife accused him of domestic violence, an issue that doesn't play well with voters. It's given Democrat Brian Poindexter, an iron worker, an opening. Here's Kmark again.
4: We've gotten a lot more liberal on sex issues in terms of politics, but there's still some big no-nos.
0: That's what happened in North Carolina, where Republicans replaced Edwards after sexual harassment allegations. That put state GOP lawmaker Jennifer Capps Balcom in a competitive fight with Democrat Jamie Ager, a farmer. And in the Texas Senate race, Democrat James Tallarico's odds grew after Paxton, who has a long history of personal and political scandals, ousted incumbent Republican John Cornyn in the primary.
5: In Texas, Ken Paxton is dragging down the entire ticket.
0: That's Jessica Taylor, an editor at Cook Political Report. She says voters could give Paxton enough of a scandal penalty to create a perfect storm. It has put a state President Trump won by 14 points in play, which could have reverberations beyond Texas.
5: Texas could potentially be the pivot state for Senate control.
0: Taylor says while control of the Senate is now a toss-up, Democrats are favored to take the House. Campaign spending in the coming days could preview which candidates still have the best shot regardless of baggage. Republican strategist Leslie Shedd says national parties are in a critical decision window about where to shift resources to viable candidates and where to cut bait.
6: Right now is the time when tough conversations are happening, really just up and down the beltway.
0: Shedd notes Democrats have also had their share of scandals. That includes Alaska's Mary Peltola, who was trying to unseat incumbent Senator Dan Sullivan. She was recently accused of being verbally abusive with her staff and pushing one of her employees. Claims she denied. Shedd says voter perception of scandal can also shift by district. What matters in one race in one state may not move the dial in another.
6: Scandal only applies here if it is impacting internal polling numbers. And all of this has to do with viability of the candidate.
0: President Trump is hoping his backing will alleviate voter concerns. But ultimately, it will be the voters who decide if an embattled Republican candidate was worth it. Claudia DeSalis, NPR News.

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1: NPR's Will Stone spends his days collecting data that audiences can trust about the surge in new health therapies and the scientific questions around them.
2: The wellness movement, wanting to optimize yourself, that's everywhere now. It's even being championed right at the highest levels of government.
1: Join me, Alyssa Nadworny, as we hear coverage of everything from peptides to psychedelics on All Things Considered.

I'm Windsor Johnston with these headlines. The G7 has agreed to release 100 million barrels of oil from its reserves. The release will begin immediately and continue over 4 months.

0: The move is aimed at easing rising fuel prices. President Trump heads to Ohio today to campaign for Republicans ahead of the midterms. Last night, he rallied supporters in Alabama to boost GOP candidates. Today's stop takes him into more competitive territory. The Paramount-Skydance merger with Warner Brothers Discovery is expected to be finalized by Tuesday. The deal would combine major film studios, streaming services, CNN, and CBS News. The two studios are expected to keep their separate identities. I'm Windsor Johnston, NPR News in Washington.
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2: This is Weekend Edition from NPR News. I'm Scott Simon. Let's ask D.L. Hughley to read from his new memoir about the neighborhood where he grew up in South Central L.A., a place called Fives.
3: Every block had a rhythm. Choppers overhead, pit bulls barking, boom boxes battling from open windows, kids double-dutched in driveways and raced on busted big wheels, their laughter bouncing off garage doors, talk everywhere. And if you stood still long enough, the block would tell you everything.
2: His new book is called Charlie's Boy, and a caution to our listeners that our conversation mentions domestic violence and child abuse. D.L. Hughley, one of the original kings of comedy, star of a sitcom called The Hughleys, and host of his own national radio show. That doesn't take much, does it? Joins us now from our studios in Culver City, California. Thank you so much for being with us.
3: Well, thank you for having me. It's a pleasure.
2: Charlie's boy, because you are. Could we get you to tell us about your father?
3: Well, I think my father was typical of men that age. He didn't talk a lot. Charlie's Boy is titled that because he would always call me boy. He would never call me my name. I resented that early, but then later on I came to realize that that was his stamp of ownership. That was saying, my boy, there he is, my boy. And so after a long time, it became a source of pride.
2: And I guess we should add, he was your stepfather, wasn't he?
3: Yes. I didn't know that for a very long time. I think I was maybe 10, 11, or 12 when I found out. But I could have lived with that lie my entire life. It was not a truth that I needed to know. But I know from that moment on, when I found out he's my stepfather, something was different and has been to this day.
2: What?
3: One thing, it answered a lot of questions when I found out he's my stepfather, because he wasn't a warm man toward me or my brother. Like, he wasn't mean, but he wasn't warm. He's very warm to my sisters, but there seemed to be a perceptible level of distance that I always been able to pick up on. And then when I got that information, it answered that question for me.
2: Fair to say you had a difficult relationship with your mother?
3: Yes, that's fair to say. But I think there's a certain amount of grace that you give people when you find yourself kind of walking down their paths. But my mother was a very young woman when she got married. She was 14 or 15. She married my biological father. My father, Hughley, was actually friends with my biological father, and they were in the service together. He meets my mother, is taken with her. My father, of course, was a bit of a cad, so he ends up breaking my mother's heart. She ends up running away with Hughley. I ended up being born to him, but she was a young woman who had, you know, four kids by three different men by the time she was 18. And so I knew that I looked like my biological father, who was the love of her life. So imagine being a constant reminder, and for my father, imagine being the reminder of a place in the woman you love that you'll never have. So I think part of the thing she tried to do was to be hard on me, because she never wanted to see how much she loved my father. So I thought that it was a bit of thou protest too much, and she was always meaner to me, a little more distant to me.
2: You slept in the closet?
3: Yes.
2: Why?
3: I knew my mother was troubled. like my mother set my father's bed on fire. My mother would do incredibly, she attacked my sister with screwdrivers. She did a lot of things. And I was so sure that she was going to kill me in the middle of the night that I would make my bed up and sleep in the closet from the time I was 14, time I was 16, something like that. Because I was like, if she goes off, I'm going to be the only one survive. And that was, you know, that's the way you think when you're a kid. But I was so certain that she was going to do that that I slept in the closet. I would make myself a dummy in the bed, and I would sleep in the closet.
2: But you learned, or you're taught yourself something about laughter.
3: Yes, yes. That was when I started to get that I didn't need as much as other people did. Some people are cactuses and some people are roses, and I think that I was more of a cactus than a rose.
2: I mean, you didn't need what? Love? Attention?
3: I guess I didn't need the physical manifestations of it. I never needed for people to tell me they were proud of me. I never needed for people to tell me that they loved me. I never needed that. If I did need it, I convinced myself that it wasn't vital to me.
2: You write in the book that you learned a joke could be armor.
3: Yes. I think that all of us, no matter where we are and where we're from, your gifts reveal themselves to you, whether it's academic or athletics. But I learned that it could disarm my mother. It could make girls attracted to me. It could make people take notice of me. It became a secret weapon.
2: How did you become a Blood? This is a pretty notorious street gang.
3: I think that it is nothing that you set out to do. It's just you want to belong to something. I don't have a romantic notion of it, but my connection to it was just wanting to be a part of something. I wanted to feel important, wanted to be seen, and wanted to be valued.
2: And then one day there was dead roses on your doorstep.
3: I used to take my mother's car.
2: Yeah.
3: So I would turn it on, put it in park, push it down the street, and drive. And we caused a lot of mayhem. And so the car was pretty infamous. And me not thinking that, you know, because she never knew I had the car, but every night I would sneak out, or oftentimes I would sneak out. One night, my mother's driving home, they see the car, they think it's me in the car, and they shoot up the car.
2: Yeah.
3: And I acted, of course, like I didn't know what was going on. And then a couple of days later, there were dead roses on my mother's porch, and then they sent me to Ohio.
2: Yeah, Aunt Irene, right?
3: Yes.
2: Did that give you a glimpse of something else?
3: I didn't recognize or realize the impact of what was happening. And my Aunt Irene was the sweetest woman and would listen to me. And I just, where I was angry and filled with angst and not necessarily knowing what would happen, it became a place that I loved and never wanted to leave.
2: I've got to ask you, you're here with us now speaking so lucidly, perceptively, calmly about some very sad things.
3: Yeah.
2: What made a difference to you?
3: I think living, like anything else, you remember the good and you get rid of the bad, and then this process of having to write and to draw from this thing to write this book made me have to sit in things that I kind of breeze through and have forgotten about.
2: I want to get back to Charlie, if I can. Your father, right? We
3: yes.
2: can get rid of the step.
3: Yes.
2: You wind up, for reasons I won't go into here, wondering if you came through for him in all ways. And I guess it's none of my business, but I want to tell you, I think you gave Charlie a sense of purpose.
3: Well, let's hope so.
2: Does he, remembering him, help you be the kind of father you want to be now?
3: You know, my daughters said something that was so funny to me. They said, I want a man who's just like you and a man who's nothing like you, which is interesting to me because in baseball, if I bat 500, I'm a superstar. So
2: yeah,
3: I guess in fatherhood, it'd be the same thing.
2: Dale Hughley, his new book, a memoir written with Jeffrey Gray, is Charlie's Boy. Thank you so much for being with us.
3: Thank you, man. Thank you.
2: Okay, a country singer walks onto a disco dance floor. How to set up for a joke. Miranda Lambert, one of the most successful and respected stars in Nashville, has just released her new album, Crisco, which, yes, indeed, is a sincere and deeply invested mashup of country and disco. And as reporter Julie Hyde of Nashville Public Radio discovered, it is the end result of an evolution years in the making.
4: When Miranda Lambert introduced herself more than two decades ago, she was a steely-eyed young Texas singer-songwriter with me against the world attitude.
5: Forget your high society, I'm soaking in kerosene.
4: Her hard-edged vision of country music was all undiluted twang and salty wit. Gradually, she fine-tuned her approach enough to achieve broader goals. Winning over country radio, headlining arenas, and earning platinum sales, critical acclaim, and just about every award the country music industry hands out many times over. She managed to become a superstar without shedding her riveting idiosyncrasies. What didn't interest her at all was pop crossover, which makes 2026 an interesting time for Lambert. For one, because she had a hand in creating the biggest song of the year in any genre.
5: She's from Texas, I can tell by the way he's two-stepping round the room.
4: Lambert co-wrote and co-produced Choosin' Texas by young country contender Ella Langley, and it's broken pop chart records to Lambert's delight.
6: If this is what brings people to country music and they can stay a while and understand that we've been cool the whole time, they just figured that out.

0: ballad that nods to early 80s urban cowboy sleekness, which means it has a few things in common with Lambert's own 2026 album. Crisco summons the sensibilities of an earlier era when country was open to absorbing outside influence.
1: A country disco record? That wasn't on my bingo card.
0: The exploration that ultimately brought Lambert there began when she partied at World Pride in New York in 2019 with her brother and his husband.
1: All they were playing was like Reba and Dolly and Loretta and all these remixes. And everyone was dancing their ass off. And I was like, I always say I want to be them, but I haven't done that.
0: In 2021, Lambert took the step of commissioning a remix of her song Tequila Does from Nashville producer and DJ Jesse Frazier, a specialist in bridging country and pop.
1: Because he don't love me like tequila.
0: That kicked off an unlikely songwriting partnership. With the help of Chris Stapleton, Lambert and Frazier wrote a duet inspired by Kenny Rogers and Dolly Parton's early 80s classic Islands in the Stream that set the tone for Crisco. Lambert knows that feel-good, soft-rocking sound, sometimes referred to as country-politan, might be a surprise to longtime fans.
1: It's not three chords and crying my beer, because that's my norm, or burn your house down, but that song just set us on a path.
0: To guide the making of Crisco, Frazier created a playlist that he dubbed Miranda-politan.
2: Well, we even have some ABBA, obviously Rhinestone Cowboy.
3: This is the Harry Nilsson song.
2: Obviously the Bee Gees all over
3: this. Tons of Eagles vibes.
2: I needed to have either a Dusty or Nancy Sinatra feel.
3: Obviously Fleetwood.
2: But specific Fleetwood. It's not all country-politan. Some stuff we put on this list was just to kind of help us live in the melodic sensibilities and the chord changes of that era.
0: Immersion continued in the studio. Frazier made it part of his production duties to arrive early and install disco balls. Lambert and Frazier thoroughly enjoyed getting swept up in an aesthetically exacting creative process, one that yielded extravagant silken textures, sweeping string arrangements, and supreme polish. All of that listening to lush vintage sounds shifted Lambert's attention towards crafting romantic widescreen melodies she hadn't attempted before.
1: Not

her conjure dance floor fantasies may seem like quite the departure, but it's also her way of carrying on the expansive vision of Dolly Parton and other female country stars by reaching out to her LGBTQ+ fans with this club-ready music.

0: And like Parton before her, Lambert relishes the thought of inspiring drag performances.
1: If I make it into, like, drag shows and I'm a staple there, I feel like that's a different level of iconic and I'm chasing it for sure.
0: Meanwhile, Lambert's been helping an artist from country's next generation achieve a true pop culture breakthrough. She contributed mightily to Ella Langley's album Dandelion as writer and producer. And as Langley weathers the whirlwind that comes with its blockbuster single Choosin' Texas, topping the all-genre Billboard Hot 100 chart longer than any other song in history, Lambert's cheering her on.
1: I want to sit here at home on my porch with a glass of wine and FaceTime her wherever she is in the world and hear about all of her journeys because I went on some of those already. And I'm a little bit tired.
0: For all her success over the last two decades, having any sort of pop chart presence is as new for Lambert as dabbling in disco.
1: You don't get very many firsts when you're 23 years in. You just don't.
0: Lambert's still looking for her next big thing. She's developed an interest in helping new artists find their footing. And not just Langley. She signs rising Texas talent to her record label imprint and packs her schedule with songwriting sessions for others.
1: I didn't really have, like, other artists writing songs with me or sewing into my life in a mentorship way. I feel like I'm supposed to do it.
0: Frazier's seen how rare it is for a big name like Lambert to embrace a supporting role.
2: The amount of intimidation, if you write with a young person and they're like, oh, Miranda Lambert's in the room, and she has the ability to make them feel comfortable.
0: That says a lot about Lambert's mentality these days.
1: I feel like I'm the same exact person, just calmed down a little bit.
0: And not opposed to smoothing things out musically. For NPR News, I'm Julie Height in Nashville.

0: This is Weekend Edition from NPR News. I'm Scott Simon.
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0: 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I'm Awake, and I'm your host, Wakunja Hade.
1: Hey, Kadagi, to all my friends and relatives in four directions. You are listening to Native Roots Radio Presents. I'm Awake, and I'm your host, Robert Pilot. Hey, we discuss local, national, Native news and events. And as you know, Native issues are human issues, and human issues are Native issues. Hey, we have our friend, State Senator Heather Keeler, coming on here in just a moment. But later on, we're going to have Sean Sherman, the Sioux chef, on. Ruth Buffalo, CEO of Minnesota Indian Women's Resource Center, and then ending the show with a great segment from Wendy Pilot. I'm going to bring Heather Keeler on right now. Thank you so much, State Representative, for coming on as usual, and great to see you. I see you're wearing orange, too, so we are all on the same page. Ho-wa.
2: Yeah, you got to stop calling me a senator. I'm always and forever the representative, and that's it. Don't be giving me that other title.
1: I was just seeing if you're paying attention. Okay, yeah, State Representative Heather Keeler. And let me hit the applause button here. Thank you, and thank you. I know it's a busy day for all of us, and you especially. Thank you so much for stopping in and checking in and talking a little bit about what you're doing in this somber day.
2: I'm actually, we have an event tonight over in Fargo. You know, Fargo-Moorhead area comes together as a larger community, and it's always one of those ways to also kind of join the states and the efforts within the region. And so looking forward to that. We're getting together tonight at 6. One of the things that I think is important is just getting together to share stories. You know, it's not this agenda-packed event. It's really just making space. I think one of the things, you know, I do a lot of Indigenous 101 conversations and trainings year-round, and it seems like when I talk to non-natives or people who don't really understand the boarding school or residential era, is they think it's like thousands of years ago. And the reality is, like, my uncles were impacted by it. A lot of our grandparents were impacted by it. My mom and I were just chatting this morning about her grandparents being impacted by it. And so it's important that we continue to make space. And so Indian education today in our school district, you know, had orange shirts, had a lot of awareness and conversation. And then tonight is being with community, which I know, Robert, there's a lot going on in the cities. I've seen stuff going on in Duluth and Bemidji and all over. So I hope people participate.
1: Yeah, definitely. And you're busy, and I don't know if people know, especially our new listeners in Atlanta and Arizona, that State Representative Heather Keeler is not running again, but she has opportunities out there for you to reach out to her and have her talk to your groups. And I wonder if we can just talk real quick about Two Feathers.
2: Yeah, Two Feathers is my business. It's keynote, motivational, Indigenous-focused speaking. My goal is really to do one of two things: either talk to Native people and inspire them to show up and be engaged. And, you know, we don't have to be perfect versions of ourselves to stand up and fight for the next generation in honor of the generations before us. And so I like to challenge Natives to, you know, get into courageous spaces, but then also I spend a lot of time talking to non-natives in the areas of education, healthcare, community engagement, to sort of have those honest conversations about the history, the truth, and how really all of those segments need to participate in reconciliation and revitalization of our culture.
1: Yeah, definitely. And then a way to get a hold of you?
2: info@twofeathersllc or twofeathersllc.com is the website.
1: Excellent. And so how are you feeling? I know there's we always talk about over the years when you have been state representative, and you still are, about taking care of your spirit and yourself. And, you know, this is a day of remembrance, too. As you were saying, our relatives have been really affected by this, and many generations have been. And so some of that's been passed down to us, too. And how are you doing, and how are you taking care of your soul?
2: Well, we started our day with medicine in a good way. You know, I have a 10-year-old in my house that I, you know, we have really honest conversations about showing up boldly and bravely in who we are as Indigenous people. And I love that. You know, my college kid is out in the world, so he's having those conversations in spaces too. And so healing is really important. I've said no to a lot of community events, but have really been giving a lot within my own home. And that's been really important and exciting. And we, you know, we smudge a lot in my family. It's a common practice. And so we just took a little bit more time and care to really talk about the generations before us. I forget, like my 10-year-old, you know, didn't even know my dad or like any of my uncles. And so to him, these are all like stories. And it's my job as that generational bridge builder to make sure that I spend time, you know, telling him about our own stories within our own family. So that's how we heal, but also spend time to honor and uplift the truth.
0: So wait a minute, your son's 10 now?
2: What yeah.
0: the heck? When
2: That's
0: did that
2: crazy,
0: happen?
2: Right?
0: Well, how long have you been a state representative? Is that 6 years?
2: Yeah, so I served 3 terms, 6 years. It feels like a lifetime. But, you know, we went through a lot. I was elected in the pandemic right after the murder of George Floyd. It's just been one thing after another as we've served. And also I've sat at tables that a lot of topics have been, you know, as the vice chair of human services, where a lot of the fraud conversation has been happening year round. I also sit on the education table, which, as you know, education is always a, you know, contentious conversation. And so it's felt like 20 years, but it's really only been 6.
0: Well, I was just trying to think, because that means your son was 4 years old when you were elected. That blows my mind, because I've seen him dancing at powwows now. Jeez.
2: Yeah, it's all he's known. You know, and that when I look back, there's a lot of guilt that I feel, because I, you know, I'm 4 hours from the city. So for me to serve my community and to do the work that I did for the state of Minnesota, I had to leave home to do that. And so there's been a lot of guilt as I've off-ramped, like, did I do the right thing? Did I miss too much in my kids' lives? But, you know, the other side of it is, you know, my sons see and know what brown brilliance looks like in the making. They know what breaking the glass ceilings and sitting at these tables looks like. They know what comes along with that. They know the hard work and the dedication. And so I think I've gifted my kids with something really beautiful too. But yeah, my kids, they've been in it. It's all Elliot has ever known.
0: Well, I hope you keep a place for us in Native Roots Radio for updates, what you're doing, and especially with Two Feathers, but in your family, and what the future leads for you, because I've really, really enjoyed our relationship over the radio and seeing you in the community. And Wendy and I feel like you're our niece, so it in some ways, it's really sad that you're leaving. In other ways, I'm happy for you.
2: Yeah, I try to think of it, though, as like steps and seasons. You know, we're just moving into fall. It's a new season. There's changes. And I think transitions are hard sometimes. But Robert, once we're family, we're always family. You know, that's real. I will absolutely be back. You know, I've been an advocate my entire life. That will not change. Just be at a new seat with a new title. And so you'll always be uncle to me. And I'll always be back to have good conversation.
0: Peeny Gigi, thank you so much, and thank you for stopping in. I know it's a busy day for all of us, and I really appreciate your time, Heather. Thank you so much.
2: Yeah, we'll be
0: there. Oh, hey, up next, sous chef Sean Sherman. We'll be right back after this short break. Please stay with us. Oh.

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1: And we're back to Native Roots Radio Presents I'm Awake, and this is Robert Pilot. Hey, welcome back, everyone. This is Robert Pilot, and this is Native Roots Radio. Hey, we're waiting for Sean Sherman to jump on here. And I'm wondering, Wendy, are you available to chime in? Are you on the air here, so to speak?
2: I sure am.
1: Hey, good to hear from you. Wendy's in New York right now, and just thought I'd chat with you a little bit. Are we coming in live there in New York? Can you hear us okay?
2: I can hear you loud and clear.
1: Very cool, very cool. How's the weather out there? We're dealing with a nor'easter out there, and things have calmed down. I know where you're staying and where we were staying, it wasn't as bad, but the wind was howling and things like that. So how are you holding up there?
2: Yeah, everything's been great. Everything has subsided. There was some beach erosion on the west end of Long Beach, about a mile west of where Robert and I stay. Also, the streets down there. It's funny because all the streets are named for our state. So there's Florida Avenue, there's Minnesota Street. All the streets in the west end were flooded badly. I mean, reporting on a kayak going down with the street. So the water came up. Some houses got flooded. Others didn't. Water stayed wild and then it receded. And that's what happens when you live in a town right near the ocean. So you have to take the good with the bad. Mostly it's all good. You know, it's beautiful beaches, the waves, the surfers. Oh my gosh. Right, Robert? There were hundreds of surfers out in the really amazing waves. They must have been, 6 to 9 feet tall, which is a lot bigger than what we usually ever see during the regular season. So they were having a great time, the surfers. So.
1: Yeah, definitely. Hey, Wen, I can't wait for your report. We have the sous chef Sean Sherman on now, so I'm gonna put you on pause again and bring him on. So I'll talk to you in a few segments.
2: See you later.
1: See you. Hey, we have our friend Sean Sherman on here, and always great to have you on, Sean. A lot going on. I see you're wearing orange, and we're all wearing orange today for our relatives, and great to see you and checking in. A lot going on. Thanks again, Sean Sherman.
3: Absolutely. How's it going?
1: It's going really good, really good. There's events happening in the community and all over Turtle Island, and, it's a somber day, but it's also a good day of remembrance to our relatives. And, again, I appreciate you coming on. A lot going on with you, with the book and the restaurants, and really like to dive in there and get an update of what's happening. And, of course, I know we're all really excited about the election coming up for our friend Lieutenant Governor.
3: Absolutely. Yeah, we're just kind of keep on moving on. So, we've been hosting a lot of events at the restaurant and event spaces that we have at the Guthrie Theater with Ndihina Biwamini. We have a lot of travel. I spent a couple weeks out east, Climate Week, and just talking to a lot of people about indigenous food systems and just kind of sharing a lot of the work that's coming out of Minneapolis and in talking to lots of groups about the midterm that's just around the corner. So just really trying to get people motivated. We're working on trying to connect chefs and restaurants around the country to sign up to do a dinner in front of the election, just to raise awareness and to make some noise, you know?
1: Yeah, that's excellent. And what a great restaurant you have going on. And I know you have another one coming up here soon. Let's talk a little bit how people ask me about this all the time, about your book and how people can find out more about your book and talk a little bit about the latest cookbook that you've had out.
3: Yeah, Turtle Island, we put it out in November last year, so it's actually coming up on a year now, pretty close, right?
1: Wow.
3: And so it's been doing really, really well. It's Turtle Island, and we did it with Kate Nelson, who lives here in Minneapolis, and our friend Kristen Donnelly, and we spent a few years putting that whole that whole situation together, trying to showcase the foods of Turtle Island from Mexico through Alaska, looking at all of our indigenous diversity. And, you know, it was a big challenge of looking at every region and just thinking, like, what would modern indigenous foods look like here if we just used indigenous ingredients with native heirloom agriculture and the wild game and even some insects on occasion, depending on where we are. And so there's just a lot of really cool photos in there, a lot of stories. We were able to kind of Trojan horse it a little bit and put a lot of our true histories and stories, you know. So we, you know, I've teased a few times that we fully expected that book to be banned in Florida right out of the gate.
1: Well, time flies because November is when it came out and it just seemed like yesterday. And how can people find it and where can they find this great book?
3: There's Birch Bark always has a ton of them. So if people are stopping by Birch Bark Books, they can have them. If they're dining with us at the restaurant, we usually have a bunch of copies on hand for people to purchase. They can order online through our new online food website called iflmarket.com. And that's Indigenous Food Lab, that's the acronym. So iflmarket.com, we just kind of revamped and relaunched. And so people can order lots of cool stuff, like, of course, true wild rice and maple and different kinds of corns and beans and all sorts of other cool native food products coming out of there, but our book is on the website also.
1: So when you travel and speak a lot, and you do that a lot all over the world, as a matter of fact, Sean, what is some of the conversations like? Is it people not knowing that about our food and think of us more as fry bread and all these things, or what comes up in your conversations?
3: I would say that there's a lot of curiosity. I think that indigenous peoples are deeply connected with each other on a larger scale because we've connected with indigenous communities like in Bolivia, Colombia, Peru, Brazil, Mexico, Belize, kind of all over the place, even Africa, India, Southeast Asia, Australia, New Zealand, Hawaii. So we just keep connecting with all these cool indigenous communities from everywhere, you know. And, you know, because of that, like, there's a lot of shared values when it comes to food processing and food procurement. So a lot of farming and agricultural practices that are very much connected with each other. People really in tune with what's going on with the earth, especially with climate change. People still dealing with a lot of issues when it comes to land access and governmental issues. If, you know, that's been really difficult on indigenous communities kind of everywhere. So I feel like there's this larger global indigenous community that we're really deeply connected to. And I think that was a big reason why that was one reason why when we moved the Wamini over, we changed the name to Indigena, because we just really wanted to include a lot of our indigenous relatives south of the border, especially those who were being in a very vulnerable space with our own government during Operation Metro Surge, and just wanted to, you know, showcase how these borders crossed us and that we shouldn't be worried about those borders. We should be worried about feeding people and coming together and celebrating our diversities, you know.
1: Yeah, I agree 100%. We're all related, and, you know, I don't know how it's gotten away from us, but, you know, a lot of these people that are trying to harm our relatives, their families aren't originally from here, and I don't know how this has gotten to be the upside-down world in many ways.
3: Yeah, it's been really crazy, and that's a big reason why we're getting ready to launch another program, just to try to get people to get out the vote, you know. So I think restaurants can be a great space because hundreds of people come through restaurants every day all over the place, you know. And restaurants were deeply affected, especially here in Minneapolis during Operation Metro Surge, and we just really want to never have that become our reality again if possible. And so the midterms are a really important time to really kind of push back, to kind of gain some power, to be able to just make sure that kind of just outright aggressiveness and breaking our constitutional rights and violence and murder isn't happening, isn't normal in America, you know. And so we have a lot to do, but we still have the power to vote right now, and we should be definitely utilizing it. Plus, we just want to see our good friend Peggy up there in the Senate, and we want to have that strong voice there for us moving forward.
1: Absolutely. Hey, we got about a minute and a half left here, and we have a lot of new people listening in Arizona and Atlanta. Maybe let them know how they can contact you, and also a little bit how to get to the restaurant if they're visiting here from all over.
3: Yeah, I mean, we're right downtown at the Guthrie Theater. It's in Dekena by Awamni. It's a, you can't miss it. It's a gigantic blue building right on the river, and it's a beautiful space. People can go to our website, so you can go to awamni.com, and that's awamni.com. You can look at my own website, which connects to a whole bunch of things. So there's seansherman.com, and that's seanshermann.com. And you can also look at our nonprofit website, where we have a lot of amazing work going on. That's under Natifs. And that's natifs.org, and that's North American Traditional Indigenous Food Systems, where a lot of our programs and pieces are there. Even the restaurant's a part of our nonprofit family. So,
1: yeah, and people that don't know Sean across Turtle Island here, he's an award-winning chef, and the restaurant's unbelievable. And how's I know Awamni had a small amount of people that you could get there, and you were sold out for months and months in advance. How's it going at the new place?
3: It's going really, really good, and we're gearing up for a new menu change. It's going to be really exciting. We're going to bring on some stuff we've never tried before, and so I think we'll make a lot of news with it. But it's just around the corner, so seasons are changing quickly, obviously, and we're prepared for it on the menus. And but it's been great. We've been packed every night again, so it's been really amazing. But we just have way more space, you know, because we went from 78 seats to almost 200, so we can just feed a lot more people, and just excited about bringing more and more Native events to that space to be able to celebrate with us.
1: Well, Sean, I know you're busy, and I really, really appreciate you stopping in and checking in. It's always a pleasure, and the great work you work with the community and all over Turtle Island. Thanks again, Sean.
3: Awesome. Wopila.
1: Hey, that was Sean Sherman, the sous chef, and we're Native Roots Radio, and up next, Ruth Buffalo. Hey, we'll be right back. Stay with us. Ho-wah.

0: 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I'm Ho-Chunk, and you're listening to Native Roots Radio.
1: And we're back to Native Roots Radio Presents. I'm Awake, and this is Robert Pilot. Hey, welcome back, everyone, and welcome back to Native Roots Radio. Hey, we have our friend Ruth Anna Buffalo here in the bullpen here, and I want to bring her along here, and it's great to see you. It's been a while. It's Orange Shirt Day, and I see you're wearing an orange shirt. Really good to see you. A lot going on. CEO of Minnesota Indian Women's Resource Center, Ruth Anna Buffalo. Welcome, as always.
2: Hi. Yeah, thank you, Dosha and Madzigadad. Thank you for having me.
1: Hey, Ruth, a lot going on. We have new audiences in Arizona and Atlanta. Maybe you can talk a little bit about Minnesota Indian Women's Resource Center and what it's been doing for over 40 years in our community.
2: Sure. Minnesota Indian Women's Resource Center is a beautiful place to be. It is located in the heart of South Minneapolis. We serve the American Indian women and their children. And families, but we don't turn anybody away. We have a lot of supporters throughout Turtle Island and beyond, especially because of the relocation program that took place years ago, where a lot of tribal members were relocated to large metro areas, including Minneapolis. So we take a comprehensive, culturally rooted, trauma-informed approach in serving the relatives, and our main goal is to help each other live.
1: Yeah, and you guys do a great job, and it's been around for over 40 years, and I love to give flowers to your organization and have you come on and speak what's going on, because there's so much going on in the Twin Cities. Just letting our relatives that are first listening to the show know that we have over 75,000 Native Americans in the Twin Cities, and 111 different tribes recognized are not recognized, but that are here in the state. And so we have a lot of work to do, and we have a lot of pain, and we also have a lot of happiness in our communities. And Minnesota Indian Women's Resource Center is boots on the ground.
2: Yes, for sure.
1: I knew you knew that, Ruth. I was just telling the audience out there. But so what's been going on? Talk about some of the services. And I know you got some things happening, and somebody's on the microwave, it sounds like, in the background.
2: Oh, fire. So, yeah, we have a lot of things cooking. And let's see, this week, today we had resident bingo for the residents of Oshki Gakia, which means a new direction. Top two floors are at capacity, and we serve long-term homelessness and high priority homelessness and disabilities population. And so we try to provide as much wellness activities as possible in-house, course, for the staff and for the residents of Oshki Gakia, and also for the broader community. One new partnership is with RS Eden with mental health services, and they are going to focus solely on our residents of Oshki Gakia. So they had sent a graphic over to us, and we posted it on our Facebook page, but we're looking forward to many more partnerships. We'll be hosting Native American Community Clinic and all the different outreach teams, including Indigenous Peoples Task Force, who rented space from us for the past 2 years for their youth programming. But they are now in their new beautiful facility, so hope to take a tour of there or catch a meal on their Wednesday harm reduction community meal on Wednesdays. And let's see, we have our fall harvest art market on October 9th. So next Friday, October 9th, is our fall harvest market. So open to everyone. We don't charge for a booth, so please spread the word. It's a good opportunity to connect with each other, but also to help with the economic security, or, you know, help others raise money, or help go towards their livelihood of selling their beautiful artwork and crafts. That is 10 a.m. to 4 p.m., I believe, on Friday, October 9th. And we also have an in-house food sale that features wild rice, egg rolls, which is a delicacy, very, very delicious, and then also Indian tacos. We have a lot of things cooking. So, as usual, the Tuesday Resource Connect, where service providers come on site and follow up with their client relatives. Everyone from Avivo, Agate, NAC does harm reduction, outreach, Weed, and Hennepin County Streets to Housing is also some of our regulars that are on site Tuesdays. You can get a housing assessment done and then be entered into the Housing Management Information System, HMIS. 20 of our 24 units must be referred through the HMIS system, the coordinated entry system. But we're at full capacity, and we work to continue having strong partnerships with the community. We're now school bus guardians. So we help with safety on the entire block that MIWRC is located on, which includes the high rise north of us. Native or non, we help clear the space and path to ensure that kids are getting on the bus safely. Oftentimes that calls for an uncomfortable conversation with our relatives who are in active addiction on the streets. But we're trying to make sure we have that good balance where folks know that school buses are coming and kids deserve to get on the bus free of needles and things that come along with it. It's definitely a lot happening, but we're trying to do our best in partnership with the community.
1: Yeah, well, and you are, and it goes seen here on Native Roots Radio, all the great work that Minnesota Indian Women's Resource Center does, and it's sometimes hard when things are difficult in the community, and so I just give you as many flowers in the organization, many flowers as I can. On October 9th, is there going to be a cakewalk? That's always my question.
2: We can sure have one. We got more space now that, IPTF is in their new building. We got the entire Nokomis NDOT space where the original cakewalk was held a few years ago. I believe you participated, and that was a fun activity to be a part of because it included language engagement and integration of Dakota and Ojibwe. So we try to do that any chance we get. We have a new mural on the entryway, the handicap ADA ramp, and a lot more exciting things happening, and just trying to make sure we do our part to get individuals, families, and the community to a more stable place in their life.
1: Well, it must be heartwarming too. Like you said, you had an event go on today for the people that are living there. It must be heartwarming to see people engaging in a good way, and it just must be a heartwarming job at times, especially the way you guys help the community.
2: Yeah, it's definitely heartwarming and heavy at the same time. You see your exact relatives in the relatives here. And it's definitely heartwarming, but also a huge responsibility. And so we have to make sure we're taking care of ourselves so that we're able to be the best that we can be, but yeah, it definitely calls for a lot of agility and endurance and amnesia, kind of like each day is a new day. Mm-hmm. You can't live and learn from what happened the day before, but you just gotta continue plowing forward through directly through anything that is in your path, in a good way, in a good way.
1: Yeah. Well, I was wondering too, Ruth Anna, and you brought it up, is how does your community, the people with Minnesota Indian Women's Resource Center, you know, stay healthy? And and I know you do a lot of sports and walking and of course praying and sweating and things like that. It must be, we can't forget that we have to take care of ourselves, even though we're taking care of a whole community.
2: Yes, for sure. We just had our staff retreat, and it's been a long time coming. So we were about 2 hours north of here over the weekend, directly on the water. And so it was very beautiful. We were able to go kayaking on Sunday. And it rained most of Saturday, but it was a good time to just be with each other outside of the office, be with

0: which was just held Monday night, rescheduled from the weekend because of the rain. But yeah, we just try to do the best we can and stay in partnership with the community. I think there's so many amazing wellness activities taking place throughout the cities, Twin Cities Metro. And so there's always an opportunity to find a way to connect with your ancestral teachings or get reconnected, and then to help others get connected. Tonight, NAC is hosting a name-giving ceremony on site at MIWRC for the unsheltered relatives. So we're thankful to be able to answer the call through, you know, opening up the doors and the space. It's a very old building, but we continue to fundraise and partner and look 7 generations ahead and beyond. So, Mads Gedeitz, thank you.
1: Hey, we got 30 seconds. What's going on with our links? Are they going to win tonight? Or is it tonight or tomorrow night?
0: Yes, they are. They sure right. are.
1: Good one. Hey, thanks, Ruth Anna Buffalo, CEO of Minnesota Indian Women's Resource Center. A big Pini Gigi. Good to see you again.
0: Thank you.

0: In this portion of the show, we'd like to bring awareness to our wolf and bear populations throughout Turtle Island. Say no to the hunts.
1: Oh!
2: Oh!
1: Oh! I heard you roar again, Wendy. Hey, I want to introduce my awesome and beautiful wife, Wendy. Wendy's been an animal advocate for her whole life, really, and is a co-founder of Native Roots Radio, which we are in our 10th season. Wendy, thanks for jumping on here, and I'm going to just let you take it away.
2: Yeah. Hey, everybody. My name is Hannah G. Tani. That means cares to them, and I was given that name by my Dega Curtis. Curtis goes by Mashke Hana Jingo, which means walks on white clouds. I'm a policy volunteer for Humane World for Animals, and I work on animal issues at the local and state level. It's always my pleasure to do that. You know, I was thinking about Orange Shirt Day today, September 30th, where Indigenous children were taken from their families and communities and sent to residential and boarding schools, and it really messed up the families and the children. The children weren't allowed to speak their language. The children were taken away from their families, and it was just really a horrific time. And I wanted to look at another part of that history through the story of an animal that has been deeply important to so many Indigenous nations for thousands of years. And we've talked about this animal probably 1,000 times on the radio. Can you guess which animal I'm thinking about, Robert?
1: Well, I can't lie. I think you told me earlier today, so I would say the bison.
2: The bison, yeah, the bison. We've talked about it so many times. And for many Indigenous nations, the bison isn't simply an animal. It's a relative, a provider, and

0: some nations a sacred being. The bison provided food, but it provided so much more. Its hide became clothing, blankets, and shelter. Its bones became tools. And the bison itself became part of stories, ceremonies, teachings, and relationships with the land. And for many indigenous peoples, the bison represented generosity because it gave so much of itself to sustain human life. And then came one of the most dramatic wildlife losses in North American history. Before European colonization, there were tens of millions of bison across the continent. But by the 1800s, only a few hundred remained. Think about that. Tens of millions reduced to a few hundred. Commercial hunting was a major factor. Bison were killed for their hides, for sport, and sometimes simply left where they fell. And we've seen all those pictures of the mounds of dead bison mm-hmm. piled high with men on top of them with their rifles. And I have those pictures burned in my mind. And for indigenous nations whose lives is deeply connected to the bison, the destruction of the herds meant losing one of the foundations of their way of life. Food, clothing, tools, trade, ceremony, and knowledge. So the near extinction of the bison isn't just a conversation story, it's a cultural story. And that's why I think the bison belongs in today's Orange Shirt Day conversation. Orange Shirt Day reminds us what happens when indigenous children were separated from their families, their languages, and their traditions. The story of the bison reminds us that indigenous ways of life were also disrupted when the natural world those communities depended on was devastated. These weren't the same policy or the same event, but they happened during the broader period of colonial expansion, and both had profound consequences for indigenous communities. And here's the part of the story I find especially powerful. The bison survived, and today indigenous nations and organizations are helping bringing them back. Bison are being returned to indigenous lands. Young people are learning about them. Traditional knowledge is being passed from elders the next generation, and that restoration is about more than just numbers. It's about restoring a relationship, because when the bison comes back, it's not just an animal coming back. It's a connection that's coming back. Knowledge comes back. Stories come back. And for the communities, ceremonies and traditions connect to the bison can continue. That's an important lesson. When we lose an animal, we can lose much more than biodiversity. We lose relationships. We lose the knowledge, and we can lose traditions that took thousands of years to develop. But when those animals return, something else can return with them, a connection to the land, a connection to the past, and a connection between generations. So today on Orange Shirt Day, as we remember the indigenous children and the families and cultures harmed by the residential and boarding school system, I also want to remember the bison. And it's an animal that was nearly erased from this continent, an animal that sustained generations of indigenous people. An animal that, for many indigenous nations, represents generosity and a sacred relationship with the land. And an animal that is still here. The bison survived, and so do the cultures, language, and traditions that people try to erase. And that's really what I wanted to talk about today, was this sacred animal, the bison. And I want to remind everyone, if you are near a bison, please stay at least 75 feet away from them.
1: Exactly.
0: They can be very dangerous. We hear about them every year, in especially Yellowstone National Park, where people are maimed by them. So it's at 135 miles an hour. Just remember that.
1: That's amazing. We've seen it too. And No selfies in front of the bison. And
0: absolutely.
1: The,
0: you know, but I know it's not really the same thing. I mean, children being taken away and the bison being killed, but it's still trying to, you know, end indigenous people's beliefs and religion and ceremony. So I wanted to really bring the bison up today.
1: No, and I think it worked perfectly, and I appreciate that, because we talk about our sacred animals, which are our relatives, all the time mm-hmm. here, and we do mean that they're our relatives, just like our relatives that were in boarding school. So mm-hmm. that makes total sense to me, Wen.
0: Yeah, good. I'm glad. Well, it was a great show today. You had awesome guests today.
1: Yeah, it was fun.
0: Yeah, a lot.
1: It was, yeah. The only person we were missing was Misko with her update, but she'll have uh-huh. one for us tomorrow, and she's running the whole show in the background. But yeah, it was a great show, and it sometimes just comes together that way. And I'm glad that you have some time in between you doing your earrings and art that you could jump on.
0: Doing a lot of art, yes, I am. In fact, I did. I think it was last year that I painted the bison. Mm. It's just like half of a face of a bison mm-hmm. with his eye. And then we're going to have earrings made and hats made and t-shirts made. And we will be at Dayton's this winter for the Christmas market that they have at Dayton. So come on down and see all the stuff. And Native Roots Trading Post will be there with all their merchandise. And it's going to be just great.
1: It is. And geez, it's our sixth year down there, so it's very amazing.
0: Wow, six. I can't believe it. Time really flies.
1: Exactly. Well, hey, I wanted to say a big peeny geegee, Wendy, thank you so much for the update and really putting those two things together. Again, like I said, they're our relatives, so I appreciate you chiming in and giving us a great segment on today's Orange Shirt Day.
0: Yeah, I appreciate the opportunity. Thank you.
1: Hey, if you're listening to the show, you are part of the resistance. From Chief Plenty Coops, the ground on which we stand on, it's sacred ground. It's the blood of our ancestors. We need to resist, divest, join a group, run for office, vote, vote, vote. Thank you, State Representative Heather Keeler, Sean Sherman, Sous Chef, Ruth Buffalo, and Wendy Pilot. We'll see you tomorrow. Ho, ho, ho, ho, ho, ho, ho, ho, ho, ho, ho. Hey, Kadagi to all my friends and relatives in four directions. You are listening to Native Roots Radio Presents I'm Awakened. I'm your host, Robert Pilot, and hey, we discuss local, national, Native news and events. And as you know, Native issues are human issues, and human issues are Native issues. Hey, we have our friend Nicole Matthews on again here. It's great to have you on. I haven't seen you since the fair. And there's some big news happening, but if you don't mind, Nicole, let's talk a little bit of the history of Minnesota Indian Women's Sexual Assault Coalition and talk about the news that's coming up.
2: Yeah, well, thanks for having me. I did see you at the Indian Center a couple weeks ago, so we've seen each other since the fair.
1: Right.
2: Yeah, so today is MUSEC's 25th birthday anniversary, however you want to think about that. 25 years ago, we were first funded under the Violence Against Women Act as a statewide tribal coalition in Minnesota. That was the first time that funding was available under the Violence Against Women Act to create tribal coalitions to be able to work in our communities and understanding, you know, sovereignty and our cultural values and understanding the high rates of sexual violence in our communities and building responses for that.
1: Wow, that's amazing. And I know you travel all around, and then we also have a I don't know how I can put this, a big event that you guys put on, our MMIR walk during Valentine's Day, which is so many people there and so many stories, and it's such a double-edged sword, too, because it's always good to see relatives, but it's also a somber time.
2: It is. We've been doing that or participating in it for over 10 years now. The very first one was started by Rena Ann Goodrich from Native Lives Matter Coalition. Mm-hmm. And then she moved out of the area and MUSEC kind of took over the lead of organizing it. But it's really done in community with many other community organizations, including the Minneapolis Public Schools Indian Ed. And we've had our Native students in Minneapolis and in neighboring communities that have led the march every year. And it's really a time to get out in the streets, to let people know, one, that we're still here, one, that this is, you know, another, that this is an issue, and also to call on our legislators and our lawmakers to do more and to be more responsive to our communities.
1: Yeah, definitely. And I remember one year Bernie Sanders' wife was there, and that was awesome support. And we've had politicians over the years, but yeah, we've also had people from Illinois that have showed up, and it's been really exciting. It's just grown, and the word's getting out there, and a lot of things have happened these 10 years.
2: It has. There's a lot of things that have happened. And you know, when I reflect back on the 25 years of work that we've done, right? We've developed a culturally specific 40-hour sexual assault advocacy curriculum, because one thing we noticed was that in Minnesota years ago, the standards for training sexual assault advocates, it was optional to learn anything about Native people, even though we have 11 federally recognized tribes here. And so rather than creating one module or one training thing that people can, you know, add 1 hour, we created an entire 40-hour curriculum that's rooted in our cultural, you know, values and teachings, and also that shares our history and the history of colonization and kind of how we got here.
1: Yeah. Well, how can people check you out and the website and Facebook? And I know we have a little tease here, some exciting information coming up too.
2: Yeah. So our website is www.miwsac.org. You can find us on Instagram and Facebook. We're on all the socials, and we do have so many exciting things to share. We will be sharing throughout October, and we'll be, you know, we're looking at what does the next 25 years bring for us. And, you know, we have certainly grown beyond Minnesota. And so the name doesn't necessarily reflect who we are anymore. And that's where our roots are. And that's always, you know, we're of course rooted in our community here in Minnesota, but our work expands much broader. So we'll be releasing soon a call for artists for a new design for a logo and going through a rebrand. And we have some new strategic priorities that we will be announcing soon. So really excited about, you know, what the next 25 years will bring, and really proud to celebrate the last 25 years of work.
1: Yeah, definitely. And that really makes sense, because we're Facebook friends, and I see you traveling all over the country, and I know it isn't all for fun. You're out there working and talking to groups not only in the country, but all over the world.
2: Yeah, I've traveled all over. And in fact, you know, we've traveled all over the United States, and I'm going to Guam later this month. And you know, I'll show up anywhere that I'm invited. And it's really about, like, how do we show up for each other? How are we good relatives to each other? And providing the information or training that we have learned to others. And, you know, I've built a relationship with Guam, the Guam Coalition, since 2019, and because they are so far away, even though they're a U.S. Territory, they get less access to many of the trainings and the things that are right here. And so, you know, I'm always honored when they ask me to come over and provide some training. And actually, my daughter's coming with me this time, because it's a prevention conference, and she's presenting on, you know, engaging with our young people on prevention.
1: Is that the daughter I met at the fair?
2: Yeah.
1: Oh, yep. My gosh, she's a rock star. And I know your older daughter, too, but she's a rock star. And when we talk about the next 25 years, you know, things are looking good. Let's just put it that way.
2: I agree. They're looking, definitely looking good. I think we have some incredible young people to lead us.
1: Yeah, definitely. So we got a couple more minutes too. You know, your work, you've been involved with this organization from day one. And I imagine when this organization started, there wasn't that many people working.
2: No, in fact, so we were first funded in October, and I was the first staff person hired in March. And I was the only staff person for a while.
1: Yeah.
2: And then there was three of us for like a decade, I think. And now we have, you know, 13 staff, and we have staff all across the country, and we have grown like so much. We have, you know, one of the things that COVID, that came from COVID, is that we learned that we don't all have to be in the same physical space to be able to do the work, right? Mm-hmm. And so we have staff all across the country, and, you know, being able to really connect with people all over has really been a gift to us.
1: Well, one more time, how people can find out more information about your great organization.
2: Thank you. www.miwsac. You can look up Minnesota Indian Women Sexual Assault Coalition on Facebook, on Instagram. We are on LinkedIn. We are on, you know, all the socials. And in fact, I just did a Facebook Live today at 12:30 to celebrate our birthday. We're actually, you know, what does that mean when you're 25, when your brain is actually fully developed? So now we're ready to take off fully into adulthood now.
1: Right on. Well, that's hope. Nicole Matthews, CEO of Minnesota Indian Women Sexual Assault Coalition, thank you so much for coming on, and congratulations and happy anniversary birthday.
2: Thank you so much. Take care.
1: Hey, we'll be right back with Lieutenant Governor Peggy Flanagan. This is Native Roots Radio. Ho-ah.

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1: And welcome to Earth Riot Radio. I'm Reverend Billy, and this is a product of the Church of Stop Shopping in New York City. And we're here to get you and get ourselves to stop shopping as our society flies headlong into the ultimate shopping experience, which took place the other night when Donald Trump's special ops soldiers dropped out of helicopters and crept down into an unsuspecting apartment building full of families and rostered people out of their bed. Men wearing black and masks with machine guns, pushing children and families out into the hallways to process them. Now that, a liberal says, I can't match that. Trump is making a movie, and he's a master of the form, and nobody can touch what he's doing. You know, they just stare. They don't even think about politics anymore. It's just pure entertainment. Unbelievable. The shock, the hurt, the valiant patriotism, all the whole mix. But there's something that's far more powerful than Donald Trump. And we're going to demonstrate that for you. In the next 30 minutes, you're going to find yourself feeling less and less inclined to shop. You'll start walking away from that whole Black Friday, Christmas thing. The thing that is more powerful than Donald Trump is the earth. There's more fascinating entertainment in a leaf of grass than there is in all the helicopters dropping all the criminal soldiers down on all the unsuspecting little families. Believe me, the earth has the power, can fascinate us, can bring us away from the old super-baked repetitive culture that Trump is operating in. The earth can reinvent. The earth gives us the power to reinvent ourselves. And it comes in the form of something called love. Love is how life makes more life. And there's nothing more radical than that. So let's work together over the next 30 minutes. Somebody give me an earth.

Ready?

Now, our administration, the Trump administration, believes that AI will have countless revolutionary applications in economic innovation, job creation, national security, healthcare, free expression, and beyond. And to restrict its development now would not only unfairly benefit incumbents in the space, it would mean paralyzing one of the most promising technologies we have seen in generations. Now, with that in mind, I'd like to make four main points today. Number one, this administration will ensure that American AI technology continues to be the gold standard worldwide, and we are the partner of choice for others, foreign countries, and certainly businesses as they expand their own use of AI. Number two, we believe that excessive regulation of the AI sector could kill a transformative industry just as it's taking off, and we'll make every effort to encourage pro-growth AI policies, and I like to see that deregulatory flavor making its way into a lot of the conversations this conference. Number three, we feel very strongly that AI must remain free from ideological bias, and that American AI will not be co-opted into a tool for authoritarian censorship. And finally, number four, the Trump administration will maintain a pro-worker growth path for AI so it can be a potent tool for job creation in the United States. And I appreciate Prime Minister Modi's point. AI, I really believe, will facilitate and make people more productive. It is not going to replace human beings. It will never replace human beings. And I think too many of the leaders in the AI industry, when they talk about this fear of replacing workers, I think they really miss the point. AI, we believe, is going to make us more productive, more prosperous, and more free. The United States of America is the leader in AI, and our administration plans to keep it.

Hello, welcome to News from the Natural World. I'm Savitri D. More than half of all bird species are in decline, according to a new global assessment, with deforestation driving sharp falls in populations across the planet. On the eve of a key biodiversity summit in the UAE, scientists have issued a fresh warning about the health of bird populations, with 61% of assessed species now recording declines in their numbers. From Schlegel's Ascidae in Madagascar to the tail-bobbing northern nightingale wren in Central America, many bird species have lost habitat to expanding agriculture and human development. Just 9 years ago, 44% of assessed bird species had declining populations. Birds play an important role in ecosystems, helping to pollinate flowers, disperse seeds, and control pests. Hornbills, which are found across the tropics, can spread up to 12,700 large seeds a day in a square kilometer. Dr. Malin Rivers, head of conservation prioritization at the Botanic Gardens Conservation International, said, "The fates of birds and trees are intertwined. Trees depend on birds for regeneration, and birds depend on trees for survival." Inhalers are the frontline treatment for asthma and COPD, but they come with a steep environmental cost, according to a new UCLA health study, the largest to date quantifying inhaler-related emissions in the United States. Researchers found that inhalers have generated over 2 million metric tons of carbon emissions annually over the past decade, equivalent to the emissions of roughly 530,000 gas-powered cars on the road each year. A new species of spider was recently discovered near a forested area in western Thailand. The spiders appear to be part of the genus Demarcus, a group of megalomorph or wishbone spiders found in South and Southeast Asia. This group of spiders is known for the wishbone-shaped burrows that they make in the ground where they wait for prey. One of the most striking aspects of the newly discovered species is the stark differences between the male and female spiders. The male of the species is only around 0.6 inches in length, while the female is typically around 1 inch in length. An even more striking discovery was the gynandromorph specimen found in the set. Gynandromorphs are rare organisms that are half male and half female, where each side of the body presents differently, split right down the middle. Gynandromorphs are distinct from hermaphrodites in that hermaphrodite organisms still have bilateral symmetry and naturally have both sex organs. Hermaphroditism is common in some organisms, but gynandromorphism is much rarer. A prominent Greek wildlife group said it has confirmed the first case of a wolf-dog hybrid in the north of the country. The Callisto group, which is currently involved in efforts to trap a rogue wolf, said the hybrid was found near the northern city of Thessaloniki. The animal is 45% wolf and 55% canine, according to DNA testing. It was discovered during tests on 50 wolf samples from the Greek mainland. While wolf-dog hybrids had previously been reported in Europe, Central Asia, and the U.S., that categorization largely stemmed from just the appearance of the animals, and later, genetic testing has shown such hybrids are much rarer than first thought. The wolf population in Greece has been growing steadily in past years as a result of a 1983 hunting ban under the Berne Convention. According to a recent six-year study, it stands at 2,075 individuals, including at least three packs of a minimum of 31 wolves in the Mount Parnitha range near Athens. New research has discovered that briefly altering how we perceive our own body can help unlock autobiographical memories, potentially even those from the early stages of childhood. Published in Scientific Reports, the study is the first to find that adults can better access their early memories after embodying a childlike version of their own face. The study of 50 adult participants involved an enfacement illusion, which allows people to experience a face they see on a computer screen as their own,
as though looking in a mirror. After the illusion, participants completed an autobiographical memory interview, recalling events from both their childhood and the past year. The study is the first to show that access to remote memories can be affected by changes to the bodily self, and the results found that participants who viewed the childlike version of their face recalled significantly more episodic childhood memories than those who saw their adult face. Computer scientists from Stanford University and Carnegie Mellon University have found that people-pleasing AI chatbots can have a detrimental impact on our judgment and behavior. Oh, really? AI chatbots have become a ubiquitous part of life, so much so that some people are turning to them for personal advice and emotional support. Researchers evaluated 11 current machine learning models and found that they flatter users more often than people do. The sycophantic AI models affirmed a user's actions 50% more often than people would in similar situations, even in cases where user queries mentioned deception or other types of morally questionable behavior. Users exposed to the sycophantic AI became more convinced they were right and were less willing to take actions to resolve conflicts. They trusted AI more when it agreed with them and then described these flattering AI systems as objective and fair. This social sycophancy, where AI validates a user's self-image and actions, creates a potentially dangerous digital echo chamber where a person only encounters information and opinions that reflect and reinforce their own. During recent storms, satellites recorded ocean waves averaging nearly 20 meters high, as tall as the Arc de Triomphe in Paris, and the largest ever measured from space. Satellite data now reveals that ocean swells act as storm messengers. Even though a storm may never make landfall, its swell can travel vast distances and bring destructive energy to distant coastlines. Driven by wind, waves are at their most powerful during storms, yet the greatest threat to coastlines often does not come from the storm itself, but from the long swells that carry wave energy far beyond the storm's reach. Researchers over the past decade have found that groups with incomes near the average for their region are the most likely to migrate in response to rising seas, extreme droughts, and storms, as well as other climate-related impacts. These middle-income groups have just enough resources to find less risky places to live. Those with the highest and lowest incomes are less likely to migrate in response to climate impacts. The poorest people typically don't have the means to move, while the wealthiest often have the resources to adapt without moving. For example, during the Los Angeles fires in January 2025, some of the wealthiest homeowners were able to save their homes by hiring private firefighting crews, while others watched their houses burn. Climate migration has two dimensions: the aspiration to move and the ability to move. Climate change appears to be increasing the number of people who want to move but cannot, a state known as involuntary immobility. And now, the sounds of extinction. The Bale Mountain tree frog is a critically endangered stout-bodied frog, also known as the Ethiopian short-headed frog. They are known to live in just one woodland, Erica Arborea, east of the Rift Valley in Ethiopia. They are found under logs, boulders, compost, and mosses growing on branches in the Bale Mountains. They are purple or brown in color with a pair of yellow-golden stripes. The species lives an entirely terrestrial life cycle. They build a terrestrial nest to lay their eggs, and their eggs do not undergo an aquatic larval stage. Instead, they hatch as smaller versions of the adults. The ongoing threat is human-induced habitat deterioration through cattle grazing and deforestation from firewood collection, fencing, and settlement development. When threatened, they lower their head, inflate their body with air, and extend their limbs to appear more formidable. They secrete a sticky white liquid from their skin, which is presumed to be toxic or irritating to predators. The males lack vocal sacs,
and the females lack auditory apparatuses, causing them to be entirely unaware of airborne vibrations. It is theorized that any communication between them likely occurs through other methods, such as seismic or contact-based vibrations. And hear the sound of seismic frog song from the silent Bali Mountain tree frog.

0: And time to say goodbye and thank you. This is Reverend Billy again. I want to thank Jason Candler, our editor, and Savi Jardin, the news from the natural world. Now, we had J.D. Vance sitting in his putrid ego in the middle of our half hour today. And he's addressing, in that speech, the aghast European community of computer people. And he's telling them that America will dominate artificial intelligence, the future of computers. Just so violent, so weird, so graceless. Well, that's what's happened. That's what they're giving us. That's what they know they can give us. Trump just killing people without explanation. People in boats in the Caribbean who happen to be in the wrong place at the wrong time. And not even feeling he has any obligation to explain anything. We don't know who they were. That's going on in Gaza and the constant pollution, the methane, the nitrous oxide, the carbon dioxide, the defense of the big banks that give all their money to oil, the gas and oil and coal. And it just goes on and on and on. They just know they can get away with it now. We'll probably have to oppose them with brutality. You get to the point where you say, oh, this is Hitler. And you know, I there are some broader, more serious oppositions being developed now, shutting down the government and so forth. Yeah, but let's go to the Earth now. The Earth has given us these personalities that we have exhibited. We surrounded Vance in this half hour with The Clash, with Shilpa Narayan and her War Kills Everything cry, the Cree drummers, Erykah Badu, what are y'all gonna do when they come for you? We have, in those examples, we have people who are full of the Earth. They have gone far beyond what society permitted them into their deep ecosystem, their mangrove swamp, their alpine meadow, their mountains, their valleys. They are evolving fins and wings and brains. I mean, they're just like out there beyond what anybody expected them to do. And that is what we have to do. That is what the Earth teaches us. That's evolution. Will you do this with me now? Will you be strange enough to change enough? Earth-a-luya.
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5: Welcome to The Bioneers, revolution from the heart of nature and the human heart.
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7: So when we talk about nature-based solutions, a whole lot of people that don't do this work really have a hard time understanding what we mean. So I often say, look, this is helping nature help us. At the end of the day, in order to survive and thrive, we need clean and abundant water. We need clean air. We need safety from these environmental extremes like wildfire. And actually, restoring the health of nature helps us with this.
8: In this episode, Wade Crowfoot, California Secretary for Natural Resources, describes how the world's fourth largest economy is putting natural systems at the center of its bold and visionary policies and practices to help restore the biosphere, and in turn, sustain the long-term habitability of planet Earth for human civilization. I'm Neil Harvey. This is Nature-Based Solutions, Hope with an Action Plan. As the climate emergency deconstructs human civilization faster than a lobbyist can buy a politician, societies are being forced to find real solutions. Until fairly recently, virtually all the solutions applied to address climate change have focused on scaling technology, such as renewable energy, which would lower our reliance on burning fossil fuels. Although these approaches are crucial, by themselves they're insufficient.
2: We've also got to achieve significant carbon drawdown because the amount of CO2 in the atmosphere is already in the red zone, exceeding viable planetary boundaries. This technology-centric approach also ignores the clear data that the large-scale human destruction of ecosystems over the past 12,000 years, including by agriculture, has released massive amounts of atmospheric CO2. Some estimates range as high as one-third to half. Human activity has disrupted the innate capacity of Earth's natural systems to create a stable, healthy climate and atmosphere. The solution, hiding in plain sight, is to restore the capacity of Earth's natural systems to heal themselves and sequester the carbon back where it belongs. It's the intricate web of biological diversity that creates the very conditions conducive to life that all life depends upon, including us wayward humans. Nature knows how to do everything we need to do, but without mining the past or mortgaging the future. Enter nature-based solutions. As Secretary of the California Natural Resources Agency, Wade Crowfoot is responsible for identifying nature-based solutions and putting them into state policy. He spoke at a Bioneers conference.
3: California is one of the world's biodiversity hotspots. Scientists say one of 36 hotspots in the world. We have more endemic species in California than almost any place on Earth. 40% of our plant species in California only grow in California. But we also rely on our nature and our natural systems. Our natural systems are what keep us together and alive. We talk about ecosystems, and sometimes we think eco means environment. This is fish and wildlife. Eco is the Greek translation of home. These are our home systems. So those watersheds that we're working to protect are providing our water. And when those watersheds burn up in catastrophic wildfire like they have over the past decade, that is a huge threat to our life as humans in California. So yes, we're protecting nature for biodiversity. Yes, we're protecting nature for non-human life, but we're also protecting nature for ourselves. And that's really been the aha moment in the last decade, where across the world, scientists have told us that yes, attacking climate change is about solar energy and electric vehicles and building efficiency, but it's also about protecting and restoring nature. I want to tell you something encouraging, and I think it's important to have encouragement at this time. I call it hope with an action plan. And the fact is, nature is finding its way centrally into the work of governments, not only in California, across the United States, and across the world. And big things are happening. So let me skip to the big things, because I think it's really exciting to share with you that after a decadal movement by tribal leaders in California, the largest river restoration project in American history in the Klamath River Basin. Four defunct dams have been removed that's restoring over 400 miles of salmon habitat. Critically important to the survival of salmon and the survival of the Yurok and the Karuk people, salmon people. And I can tell you that institutions like the agency that I lead for decades told tribal leaders that it would never happen. It could never happen. But here's the most remarkable thing. Those dams came down in the fall, and biologists said it's going to take a handful of years to understand if salmon are actually going to recolonize this watershed, that are actually going to come back in. You know how long it took? 10 days. 10 days. 6,000 salmon were monitored 10 days later getting through that first dam, and it was 10 weeks later that the first salmon were identified far up into Oregon in the top headwaters of the restored habitat. Nature is resilient if we give it half a chance. Go 400 miles to the south to Los Angeles on what we think is the world's largest land-based wildlife crossing.

0: By giving nature a chance to heal itself, these successes profoundly enrich these landscapes. The term nature-based solution first arose in the 1980s among visionary ecologists and biologists, but only gained official global recognition in 2022. What started as an outlier has become a legitimate and increasing priority for effective climate action. But what exactly constitutes a nature-based solution? And what do the approaches look like in practice? The basic question to ask is, how would nature do it?
1: So when we talk about nature-based solutions, a whole lot of people that don't do this work really have a hard time understanding what we mean. So I often say, look, this is helping nature help us. When nature thrives, people thrive. Nature needs us and we need nature. At the end of the day, in order to survive and thrive, we need clean and abundant water. We need clean air. We need safety from these environmental extremes like wildfire. And actually, restoring the health of nature helps us with this. So take, for example, on flooding. We are experiencing in California increasing water extremes. So the dry periods are getting drier, the droughts, the wet periods are getting more intense and frankly dangerous. And what we've realized over time is that one of the best solutions to protect communities from flooding are letting the rivers roam as they used to during certain times of year. We have these seasonal floodplains across our country that we've essentially cut off. We've channelized our rivers and we've protected communities by creating higher and higher walls or levees around those rivers. And in fact, by letting the rivers roam out of their river channel at certain times of year in a safe and well-planned way is remarkable for reducing downstream flood risk. Where I live in Sacramento, California is one of the most flood-prone cities in the United States, where the confluence of two rivers. And it is these floodplains that's actually protecting us upriver. And we're working to expand those. And what's really incredible is those floodplains not only protect us from flooding, they are incredible habitat for salmon and other fish that frankly have lost a lot of that habitat over time. There are places that seasonal waterfowl and migratory birds are using. They're even recharging our groundwater basins, which are the savings account for water supply. So that's just one great example where it's a nature-based solution. So let's talk about another extreme, heat. So we've experienced worsening heat waves in California. Some people talk about the fact that Los Angeles, over the coming decades, will begin to experience a climate more like Phoenix, Arizona. And when you think about a huge place like Los Angeles, it's covered in concrete. We know that we can reduce the surface temperatures during these really hot periods through a really simple solution, which is trees, right? Trees and green spaces reduce the surface temperature and provide shade. So we've invested more than ever in helping generate or create more street trees in neighborhoods that don't have them. Greening schoolyards so that kids, when they're outside, can be under shaded trees, or if they're playing, they're playing on grass or a soft surface. We know from science that the difference between neighborhood temperatures in Los Angeles on a very hot day is more than 10 degrees between those places that have a lot of trees and a lot of green space versus those places in concrete. That's a nature-based solution. It's exciting when you talk to people about examples. Everybody loves the idea of greening a schoolyard. People love the idea of letting rivers roam into seasonal floodplains where it's safe and possible. Folks love the idea of taking your organic compost and turning it into healthy soil that's growing vegetables that you can buy in your local grocery store. These are all ideas that are not hard. They don't involve complicated technologies. They do involve paradigm shifts, though, and they do involve thinking differently. So from my perspective, nature-based solutions are all about helping nature, restoring natural processes to benefit people.
0: In truth, many nature-based solutions are found in ancient indigenous traditional ecological knowledge systems. What's old is new again. One striking example is indigenous use of fire.
1: There's so many other great examples. On wildfire, you know, across the West, we face remarkably challenging conditions with catastrophic wildfire, right? Hotter, drier conditions.

0: What's amazing is while we need to continue to improve our response and firefighters and technology, that's all important. But the biggest solution is right in front of our nose in California, and that is reconnecting with traditional practices from our indigenous communities. California Native American tribes for thousands of years were practicing prescribed fire, safe, low-level fire to reduce the density of our forests and reduce the risk of catastrophic wildfire. They were even managing water temperatures by creating smoke in the summer to keep water cold for salmon and other migrating fish. What's remarkable is for over a century, the agency that I lead outlawed this practice and was literally arresting and in some cases charging felonies to tribal members that were putting good fire back on the ground. And fast forward, now we're working to scale up this practice across the state, and it's one of our primary strategies to reduce catastrophic wildfire risk. And we're partnering and learning from those tribal communities that have been practicing this good fire. So to me, these nature-based solutions are all around us. We just have to get out of this box we've created to recognize them.
1: Ancient indigenous and traditional ecological knowledge and the leadership of First Peoples have become foundational elements of California's nature-based solutions policy. What had long been violent historical conflicts are starting to transform into respectful partnerships.
0: The Karuk tribe in the Klamath Basin has been among the most powerful teachers for me and my team. So this is a tribe that is a salmon tribe, and they have lived in this far northern region of California along with the Yurok people and others since time immemorial. And they have been practicing good fire for thousands of years. They really led a movement over the last decade to push the state to recognize the critical importance of this work, and then not only to legitimize the practice under the law, but then actually to drive or to advance their tribal sovereignty, their ability to actually burn. It's been fascinating to get up there and actually get on those lands and learn from the practitioners. The thing that blows me away is with nature-based solutions is in so many cases, it's sort of back to the future. It's these indigenous practices. So we're really excited from our perspective in California, to protect our residents, to actually achieve what we think are world-leading targets to achieve carbon neutrality or net zero carbon in 20 years. We have to restore the health of our lands and waters. And it starts by learning from the original stewards of the land.
1: We'll hear more from Wade Crowfoot when we return. I'm Neil Harvey. 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

0: If you'd like to learn more about the variety of nature-based solutions that are inherent within the diverse life on our planet, check out our other episodes of our Nature's Genius series. 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That's bioneers.org/radio. In 2016, the revered Harvard biologist E.O. Wilson published his landmark book, Half Earth, Our Planet's Fight for Life. In it, he advocated for the formal legal protection of the biodiversity and ecosystem health of fully half of Earth's lands and waters. The clarion call was a recognition that human existence depends entirely on the health and viability of our ecosystems. Since that time, a global movement has arisen called 30 by 30. It's a first step toward half Earth to protect and restore 30% of Earth's lands and waters by 2030. Progress is difficult to measure, but most assessments warn that collective efforts are now nowhere near reaching the 2030 goal. According to Protected Planet and the One Earth Global Safety Net, only around 17 to 18% of terrestrial land is being formally protected, and only 9 to 10% of marine habitats. Not much progress since E.O. Wilson called for saving half of the Earth a decade before. Conserving the ocean is especially challenging because most of it isn't owned by anyone, so getting agreements on paper has proven difficult. The good news is that the state of California is farther ahead. It adopted the 30 by 30 approach as state law and developed some of the strongest possible standards for adopting nature-based solutions. By 2026, California had conserved 27% of lands and nearly 22% of coastal waters. That means 3.5 million acres of counted conserved lands have been added since the initiative began in 2022, more than halfway to the state's conservation goal. Of course, there's much more to be done.
1: California has a roadmap to achieve carbon neutrality. So that's slashing our pollution, but we realize that in an economy like California, fourth largest in the world, we're never going to completely eliminate pollution. There's some really tough industries to reduce emissions. So in order to reach that net zero or carbon neutrality, we need to sequester, we need to remove and store carbon at much larger levels than we have. It starts with these nature-based solutions. We all learn in fifth grade that plants absorb carbon dioxide and release oxygen. And when our lands are healthy, our soils are healthy, our trees and forests are healthy, they sequester more carbon than they release. Our landscapes in the West and in California are unhealthy. And so now for the first time, we're quantifying the amount of emissions that come off our lands, and we've set a specific target to reduce the emissions off those lands, ultimately making the lands a carbon sink. So things like healthy soils, we have so much organic waste that it's actually not a form of waste. It's actually an asset. That's organic content. If we can actually vastly expand organic content into the soils, create healthier soils across a meaningful swath of California ag lands, this means significant carbon sequestration. And oh, by the way, remarkable water retention, more efficiency of our water usage in a state that's experiencing greater droughts. So those nature-based solution targets are these quantified targets that are holding us accountable to really drive land use practices changing and improving the health of our landscapes. Again, so we can achieve carbon neutrality, but also achieve all these other benefits.
0: Conserving and restoring nature are effective ways to heal societal and environmental harms, and they're also intensely popular. Wade Crowfoot finds that nature-based solutions have unusually broad public support that can transcend even extreme polarization of partisan politics.
1: People love the outdoors and people love nature. Our state park system, the largest in the country, is beloved by rural people, urban people, North, South, Republicans, Democrats. Our public lands as we've seen in the last couple of years, are revered by folks across the ideological spectrum. So when you talk about these common sense improvements that provide benefits by using nature or building the health of nature, I really do think it breaks through some of the ideological differences or even the partisan differences. And at the end of the day, the great thing about, you know, this set of actions we call nature-based solutions is, yes, it's about combating climate change, but we don't have to talk about that if for somebody who doesn't recognize that science, right? I mean, the great thing about these solutions is they're multi-beneficial, so we can talk about them in different ways that really resonate with a range of people.
0: California helped create the Mediterranean Climate Action Partnership in 15 regions that have similar climates across 5 continents. These states and provinces aren't waiting for their federal governments to mobilize. Instead, they're collaborating directly to share knowledge and solutions that can migrate around the world. Wade Crowfoot notes that advancing and scaling these nature-based solutions should also include restoring justice with First Peoples.
2: 3 months after he took office, Governor Newsom invited California tribal leaders to the future site of the Native American Heritage Center, this new tribal gathering place in Sacramento, and did something that no California governor had ever done. He offered an unconditional apology for state government's treatment of tribes. And it was easily the most meaningful and impactful day in my career. But we talked about with the tribal leaders that if that's all that happened, it was importantly symbolic, but it was ultimately counterproductive because we needed to actually create a new future. What does that future look like? It looks like ancestral land return, land back. It looks like co-stewardship, co-management of our lands, and it looks like restoring traditional ecological practices that we now desperately need in California. And those are good. Those are fine commitments, but I'm really proud to tell you that we're making progress. We allocated $107 million to ancestral land return that have now facilitated 30,000 plus acres of land back to tribes. California State Parks manages 1.6 million acres of land across California. Now 57% of those lands and state parks are governed by co-management and co-stewardship agreements with Native American tribes. And we are finally getting out of the way of tribes in getting cultural fire back on the landscape, which we desperately need in California. So this is happening, and this will continue to happen. And I want to tell you that as we pick up the paper, or as we do now, doom scroll in the beginning of the day or the end of the night, just know that progress is being made, and it's not just being made in California. I had a chance to lead a delegation from California of activists and tribal leaders and local government leaders to Cali, Colombia in the fall, where we came together with countries from around the world under the United Nations Compact Convention on Biodiversity. And I can tell you, governments from around the world are doing things that make this progress look modest. And we have a network of efforts among progressive governments. And I can tell you, this linkage between restoration of the environment and restoration of justice, indigenous-led, it's found its way, in, as it should, into these governmental discussions. And it's actually guiding our path forward. So my message is, in this dark, dangerous hour, don't despair. And I want to end with a story. And it's one of my favorite stories. The San Joaquin riparian brush rabbit is this cute little rabbit that has lived in the Central Valley, the San Joaquin Valley. And as its name suggests, it lives along the rivers. It lives in those riparian zones, woodsy areas along the rivers. And we've lost 96% of our riparian habitat in the Central Valley. And we thought we lost the San Joaquin riparian brush rabbit until they found a breeding pair taking shelter under an overpass of Highway 99. We think down to the last breeding pair. And that breeding pair was brought into what's called captive breeding, where they help generate more population into the dozens. And then they reintroduced that rabbit into national wildlife refuges, those places that are protected in the San Joaquin Valley. Not a lot of them, but protected. Well, fast forward, an incredible nonprofit named River Partners that does these multi-benefit restoration projects bought an area of land at the confluence of the San Joaquin and the Tuolumne Rivers. And the goal was buy it from agricultural production and rewild it for this type of habitat, this riparian habitat. And it's an amazing story because we caught wind of this effort and we decided to see if they would help us make it a state park. And now it's the newest state park, the first new state park in California in over a decade. And it happens to be in a part of California that's park poor, where you have low-income farm worker communities that literally have limited access to touch the rivers and recreate in the rivers when it's 110 degrees in the Central Valley. So it's amazing that this is becoming a state park. And so in the course of that, they were doing biological surveys to prepare for the reintroduction of the brush rabbit. Because in an exciting way, we can move bring the brush rabbit population from several miles up on the other side of the river to what we're calling Dos Rios, the state park, and reintroduce it. And during that that biological survey, within that newly repaired riparian zone, only 3.5 years old, you know what they found? Riparian brush rabbits. Somehow these incredible bunnies had figured out a way to travel 10 miles and across the river to find their new home at Dos Rios. So to me, that says never give up hope. Always recognize that nature can rebound if we help nature, and this is our moment. So thank you very much for what you do. Keep up the great work.
0: Wade Crowfoot, nature-based solutions, hope with an action plan. Executive producer Kenny Ausubel. Written by Kenny Ausubel and Kathy Edwards. Senior producer and station relations, Stephanie Welch. Associate producer and program engineer, Emily Harris. Production assistants, Mika Anami. Interview conducted by Teo Grossman and recorded at KPFA Studios by Mike Cohn and Rod Akil. And I'm host and consulting producer, Neil Harvey. If you have opinions or suggestions, you can email us at radio@bioneers.org. Or reach out to us on social media. We'd love to hear from you. Thank you for listening. 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
1: That's today's guest, Kyle MacLachlan in Twin Peaks, one of the most eccentric series on pre-cable TV. It was created by David Lynch, who also made the groundbreaking film Blue Velvet, starring MacLachlan. But their first movie together flopped. MacLachlan has a new memoir. Also, Andy Greenberg from Wired magazine describes the story he broke about a cybercrime operation in Southeast Asia that entraps computer engineers into participating in schemes that defraud victims around the world of billions of dollars. And I'll tell him about a cyber scam that fraudulently uses our show's identity. And book critic Maureen Corrigan reviews Min-Jin Lee's new novel. Maureen says it's an overwhelming reading experience. First News.

0: 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I'm Terry Gross.
1: Diane, 11:30 a.m., February 24th. Entering the town of Twin Peaks. It's 5 miles south of the Canadian border, 12 miles west of the state line. Never seen so many trees in my life. As W.C. Fields would say, I'd rather be here than Philadelphia.
0: You may recognize that as my guest Kyle MacLachlan in the first episode of the David Lynch TV series Twin Peaks as FBI Special Agent Dale Cooper recording a message as he drives. At the time, Twin Peaks was the strangest, most dreamlike series ever on TV. Like a lot of dreams, the meaning of the imagery and story were often elliptical, hard to interpret. To everyone's surprise, Twin Peaks became a big hit. MacLachlan says he wouldn't have become the person he is without David Lynch. Just months after acting school, MacLachlan seemed destined for a meteoric rise. Lynch was making an adaptation of Frank Herbert's 1965 science fiction novel Dune, and he cast the young MacLachlan as the lead. Along with the part came a multi-picture deal with its producer, Dino De Laurentiis. After the movie flopped, the deal was canceled. MacLachlan had to rewrite his plans and wasn't sure how. His next break came when Lynch cast him in Blue Velvet, which was a turning point in American film for its nightmarish imagery and threatening performances. Lynch and MacLachlan teamed up again for the TV series Twin Peaks and the return of Twin Peaks, and for the Twin Peaks movie Fire Walk With Me. While MacLachlan was writing his new memoir, Lynch died. The memoir is called Fictional Selves. The title is a reference to who people think he is based on his roles and who he really is and how confusing that can be for him. You may also know Kyle MacLachlan from his roles including Showgirls, Sex in the City, Desperate Housewives, Portlandia, Overcompensating, and Fallout. Kyle MacLachlan, welcome to Fresh Air and congratulations on your memoir.
2: I'm very grateful to be here and thank you for having me on the show.
0: So in the scene we just heard, David Lynch was in the back seat of the car directing you as you read the message you were recording. Is it reassuring to have your director in the back seat, or does it make you more self-conscious?
2: It's both. First of all, we'll get into David and our relationship, but having him near always made me feel better. So that wasn't even part of it because there was never I never felt there was judgment coming from David. It was always just joy and pleasure. In a strange way, I think the pressure was really sort of self-delivered by me. And it's like, I want to do a great job here and I want to get everything the way I imagine it to be. And David's help and input was always to expand what I'd started and just more to think about, more colors, more ideas, more suggestions about how to really deepen and enrich the character, the scene, the moment, whatever it might call for.
0: You write that you didn't use your real speaking voice for the role. What did you change?
2: Well, it was heavily influenced by David because I recognized that Cooper shared so many of David's quirks, I guess, personality, attitudes. So I tried
0: straight-laced but weird.
2: yeah, just a little bit off, right? And I feel like, I don't know, it oftentimes things come and I do them and I'm like, I'm not exactly sure why I'm doing it this way, but I'm just going to trust it. But it was kind of a, now listen, Sheriff, and it had a little bit of almost a nasal quality to it. And David's speaking voice, not all the time, but he can be, he'd be, Kale, hey, sorry, I'm thinking blowing out the speakers here, but it had a certain pitch. And I just found myself kind of burrowing into that.
0: David Lynch, who was your mentor, your director, and your good lifelong friend, died while you were writing the memoir. Mm. How did his death change what you wanted to say, change the mood of the rest of the book, change your mood while you were writing it?
2: Well, yeah, first it was a significant loss, and obviously when someone passes so suddenly like that, it's there's a shock, you know, and you just disbelief. And the beautiful thing about a memoir is that you then can go back and say, and from that, I grew to this, or I learned this, or this changed in me. Obviously, I didn't know how he would feel about some of the stories that I tell, some of the difficult times that we went through as friends and as creatives. He was such a private person, you know, that to share those intimacies and those you know, those moments, I felt like he would need to be okay with that.
0: You didn't want to feel like you were violating him.
2: I didn't.
0: Is there an example of one of those dark times that you refer to in your relationship with Lynch?
2: Yeah, we, during the course of the making of Twin Peaks, the original Twin Peaks, there was a struggle. I felt I was definitely trying to, you know, it wasn't the sinking ship necessarily, but I felt like I was trying to like keep something afloat that I didn't know how to keep afloat. I didn't have the skill set. I didn't have the knowledge.
0: Well, David Lynch had left the series
2: during
0: the second season.
2: Yeah.
0: And he was the sensibility behind the show. So with him gone, there were new writers. And you felt as like the person whose point of view we most often see, and as someone who was very close to Lynch, that you should be an anchor and you should help keep the ship afloat.
2: I did feel that responsibility, and it was difficult. And at the same time, I'm like, I can't blame anyone, honestly, knowing David as I did and his personality and his creative self. Running a show is not what David wants to do. Every day is going to be a different place, you know. So it was foolish of me to expect that he would remain in place and basically be there every day and do the writing and answer the questions and all the things that a good showrunner has to do. So that wasn't the answer. But there was no answer. There was no, what can we do to bring back that essence you talk about, that thing, you know, that made Twin Peaks so special, which is really David and Mark Frost, the co-creator, because it was really the combination of the two of them. But in terms of the direction and the unusual nature of Twin Peaks, the mood, that's pretty much David. And it came back occasionally when he was directing, because he came back to direct a couple of episodes in that second season. And you could feel the cast, myself included, just open. You know, it was like suddenly, you know, there was moisture in the air and everybody was like, oh my gosh, everything, we can breathe. The creative energy had returned, you know, and then it was taken away again, you know, and you're like, oh. You can't help but yearn for that when it's not there.
0: Lynch had a way of getting to the dark underside of things, the things that aren't necessarily visible, the people who you don't necessarily know who are kind of crazy. And the danger that you may be attracted to in some way, but if you're in the middle of it, it's really dangerous. It's like not fun. So I'm wondering, acting in so much of David Lynch's work and being absorbed in his sensibility, did it bring out a dark side of you that you hadn't been in touch with so much before?
2: You know, I think there was only one instance in the newest season, The Twin Peaks Return. I played three different characters, actually a few others, but three main characters during the filming of that. And one of those characters was, as you described, very dark, psychopath. And that was really the only time I felt like, okay, I am now going to enter into a dark world. And that was a deliberate putting on of the character in the morning when I got to set. And that would happen as I was getting my makeup done, and then I would put on the wardrobe, and as I put on everything, I began to, you know, breathe like that character. At the end of the day, I was like, I am now ready to get to let this guy go. And it was such a relief. I said, I do not want to carry any of this energy back to my home, back to my family. And I left and put him away in the closet, in the trailer, when I would get undressed and get back into my regular clothes.
0: Did you feel like Lynch saw something dark in you that you'd been trying to keep distance from?
2: Yeah, I think so. I think, you know, when we did that, we'd known each other for 30 years, you know. So he had seen behavior from me, and I'm pretty good at hiding that, but he had seen it, you know, as a good friend would. And, you know, he creates these incredible worlds, incredible environments, and slightly separate realities. And I recognized pretty early on, particularly in Blue Velvet, that I was tasked with the job of going into these worlds, maintaining an innocence, which got singed, let's say, in Blue Velvet, until I came back out again. But ultimately, I was the audience's guide into a very scary place and dealing with a scary situation and an extremely scary person, and Frank Booth, played so brilliantly by Dennis Hopper. And I understood that, and I saw that, and I said, okay, this is, it's like I'm sort of David's submersible. and, you know, it's not alter ego, it's not, you know, doppelganger, whatever. I feel like it's more of a submersible. So I'm tethered to the mothership, right? But then I'm now kind of on my own exploring this dark place.
0: That's a great analogy. Was it frightening acting opposite Dennis Hopper, because he is so scary in that movie? He's so, like, out of control, and he inhales some kind of drug from a gas mask, which makes him even more threatening. And he's so believable in the role. I mean, he puts everything into it, and he's doing it right in your face in some scenes.
2: Yes, he is.
0: So what was, like, did you experience actual fear from him?
2: Yes, I did. I did. It was so funny because Dennis was so charming, so lovely, so delightful, so soft-spoken, so much fun, you know, around the set and, you know, during filming and the trailers and stuff. And the minute we were getting into the environment to shoot and it began to sort of descend into character, I didn't need to do anything to her. All I needed to do was stand there in the scene and react, basically, to what he was giving me, because it was incredibly frightening and manipulative. And I was truly in shock. And then we would cut, and he'd, you know, he'd do that great, gotcha, you know, with a Hopper laugh, you know. And I was just like, oh, my God, Dennis, you were so frightening. And he said, yeah, I know. He really loved the role. He played the heck out of that.
0: My guest is actor Kyle MacLachlan. His new memoir is called Fictional Selves. More of our conversation after a break. I'm Terry Gross, and this is Fresh Air Weekend.
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0: This is Fresh Air Weekend. I'm Terry Gross. Let's get back to my interview with Kyle MacLachlan. His new memoir is called Fictional Selves. He became known for his starring roles in the David Lynch film Blue Velvet and Lynch's TV series Twin Peaks. He's been in a lot more since then. When you were young, your father changed careers. Instead of doing what his father wanted him to do, which was be a lawyer, he was very unhappy as a lawyer. So he changed careers and went into finance. I think he became a stockbroker. Did that give you a sense of permission to pursue what you were really passionate about, which was acting, as opposed to doing something that had more security?
1: Yeah, that was part of the deal. His father, my grandfather, wanted him to become a lawyer, which was of the time and place, and certainly the family history, was my grandfather's attempt to sort of have my father propel forward, you know, and never have to have the life that he had, which was very difficult, you know, traveling salesman kind of difficult. And my dad went to law school and he passed the bar and he started work in practice in Yakima. He changed careers when I was 5 or 6 or 7, somewhere in there, very young and not really aware of what was happening. That change affected his relationship with his father, with my grandfather, and there was definitely some icing that went on there. They didn't, you know, the story goes, they didn't speak for a couple of years. Then gradually that thawed and everything was fine. But my dad was happy as a broker. He loved it. And I think from that experience, my dad never insisted that me or my brothers pursue a certain career. There was conversation, there was like, hey, what about, you know, this? But it was never like, you do this or we're disowning you kind of thing.
0: So you were 23, just a few months out of drama school, when you auditioned for your first movie, which was Lynch's adaptation of the 1965 Frank Herbert science fiction novel Dune, which is set on a desert planet. The movie was released in 1984. You first read Dune when you were 14. You used to write quotes from Dune on the blackboard in high school, and one of the quotes that you put on the blackboard, it's a line, it's a paragraph that yes. You get to say at a key moment in the film adaptation of Dune. So what was it like for you to actually inhabit the part with the quote that you put on the blackboard when you were in high school, because the novel meant so much to you?
1: Isn't it just the strangest thing, Terry? I mean, there's no way I could have ever imagined the love that I had for this book when I was 14, 15, perfect age as a young man to read this heroic journey of a boy on the cusp of manhood who is unaware that he's been brought to this point through generations, like thousands of generations of breeding to culminate in this. Basically a super being, not unlike Neo, I guess, in The Matrix, the one, you know. And to have this strong connection to that character to the point where it really sort of sustained me through those very difficult junior high years and high school years, to, you know, get a call on my answering machine saying, there's a casting agent coming to Seattle and they want to meet you for the role of Paul in Dune. And I thought for sure this was a complete joke. You know, it's been 40 years or something more years. I don't think I have yet sort of figured out how. Maybe I don't think I'll ever figure out how that happened.
0: So I want to read the full quote here. I'd rather you do it, but you want to do the whole thing?
1: I can remember it. I'm not going to get it exactly right.
0: It starts with, I must not fear.
1: I must not fear. Fear is the mind killer. Fear is the little death that brings total obliteration. I will face my fear. I will permit it to pass over me and through me. And when my fear is gone, I will turn and see where it has gone. No, I don't have exactly, the last part's not exactly right, but you basically turn and see where the fear is gone, and only I will remain, is the last line.
0: So you had big expectations. You had a multi-picture deal with Dino De Laurentiis, with Dune being the first, several sequels, and then other films as well. And then the film flopped, the deal was canceled, and suddenly you were just floating. I mean, there was also a clause in your contract that there was a certain amount of time, 2 years, in which you wouldn't be allowed to be in any other movies. I guess they wanted, like, a fresh face. So, like, I mean, it wasn't even a question of not having auditions or not getting parts. You weren't allowed to. So you went to Europe instead and you know, had to figure out the next part of your life. Yeah. And that changed when David Lynch sent you the script for Blue Velvet.
1: David actually gave me Blue Velvet during the filming of Dune. So we were actually shooting, and he sent me the script that I found incredibly exciting. We were going to film that right after Dune was released. Dune was released, and we were meant to go film that in January or February of that year. When Dune was, sadly, you know, was not well received, everything, as you said, fell away.
0: Oh, was Blue Velvet supposed to be part of that deal, one of the pictures that you'd make for Dino De Laurentiis?
1: It was one of the, what they call the non-Dune option pictures that I was required to do for the company. But, gosh, it was like the street with tumbleweeds going down. You know, there was nothing going on. And there was no way for me to hedge. Let's say I'd finished filming Dune and then I was allowed to work. I could have used the potential of what Dune was going to be to maybe nail down a couple other leading type roles in interesting films that I could have banked.
0: You've had two relationships with people who you were acting with. One was with Laura Dern when you were in Blue Velvet. That relationship lasted a long time. You fell in love while your characters were falling in love on screen. And you and Lara Flynn Boyle fell in love when you were doing Twin Peaks. So how did chemistry on screen affect falling in love, and how did falling in love affect chemistry on screen?
1: Well, Laura is just magical. She's one of our great actresses. Laura was so present, and the things that Jeffrey and Sandy were experiencing together, you know, Kyle and Laura were experiencing together as well. And, you know, there's your character life, screen life, and then there's your real life, you know, and these were definitely blending. And honestly, I don't think, you know, David didn't necessarily discourage it either. He said, you know, you recognize that this is actually something that is going to be good for the film. And he really loved the idea that Jeffrey and Sandy were going to be a couple. And that's a crazy thing about David. The worlds that he creates are real, you know, in his mind. They exist. So the fact that this was happening was very pleasing to him.
0: David Lynch and Isabella Rossellini, one of the stars of the film, they had a relationship too. So that must have been just like so unusual. And I think you were all staying, I'm not sure about Isabella Rossellini, but at least three of you were at the same bed and breakfast.
1: Yeah, so Isabella and Laura were at the same bed and breakfast. I had a separate place, but I was over at Laura's place all the time. And then David had a place out on the beach. He had a place out there. We were filming in Wilmington. You know, we were all pretty, I don't know if respectful is the word, but we were not running around making out every corner of the set, you know. It was like, we were like trying to keep it low-key. But there was definitely a lot of love around on the set, which was kind of remarkable considering the tone was quite dark and intense. And I think what happens sometimes on films, at least in this case, the positivity, the love, the joy that was there kind of carried us through some of the darker scenes, darker moments, of which there were quite a few. Mm-hmm. But we were able to separate somehow, you know, who we were with, who these characters were, in I think a very healthy way.
0: Colin McLaughlin, thank you so much for talking with us. I really appreciate it.
1: Terry's, it's just been a complete pleasure. I'm such a huge fan. Thank you for having me on the show.
0: Kyle MacLachlan's new memoir is called Fictional Selves.

0: This is Fresh Air Weekend. I'm Terry Gross. Minjin Lee's new novel, American Hagwon, is the third in her projected four-novel series about the Korean diaspora. Pachinko, the second in the series, was a finalist for the National Book Award. Our book critic, Maureen Corrigan, says she didn't think Pachinko could be topped until she read American Hagwon. Here's her review.
1: Minjin Lee's new novel, American Hagwon, has been nearly 10 years in the making. If it had taken 20, I'd still wonder how she held all these stories, these lives, such pain and love in her imagination for the time it took to find the words to embody them on the page. A simultaneously sweeping but intimate novel about the complexities of immigration, the fragile promise of America, and the purpose of education. American Hagwon is also a classic page-turner, populated by characters who are hard to leave behind at the end of 600-plus pages. It's an overwhelming reading experience, one that appeals to the head as well as the heart. The Ko family is at the center of this teeming narrative, which spans the years 1992 to 2007. When we meet them, John and Helen Ko have just returned to Seoul, South Korea from 6 years in Sydney, Australia, where John, a senior manager for a Korean conglomerate, had been stationed. Before Australia, the Kos were in the U.S. All three of their now adolescent children, Bo, D.H., and Mido, were born in Paramus, New Jersey. But given their on-the-move family life, Korea doesn't exactly feel like home anymore, and 13-year-old daughter Mido, the shy youngest child, is having an especially hard time in school. Korea, however, will turn out to be yet another temporary post, thanks to a cowardly betrayal by John's oldest friend and superior at his company. Taehoon Shin, we're told, was a man who was clear in his professional goals and muddy in his private life. Shin, a married man and exuberant cheater, has become besotted with a beautiful, sexually adventurous young employee named Donbi. Because Donbi is pressuring him to leave his wife, Shin orders John to set up Donbi to fail at the company and then fire her. John, a man of integrity, objects, but finally must obey his best friend's orders. That's when Donbi, a femme fatale to the max, turns the tables and sets John up for a fall. The novel soon jumps to 1997, when the Asian financial crisis wreaks more havoc. Most of the Ko family, along with a multitude of other fully realized characters, wind up in Southern California. Even Shin and Donbi eventually land there. A network of family, as well as friends from school and the Korean church, help prevent the newcomers from going under, although the Kos must settle for less. John finds work in the kitchen at Shrimp Castle, a fish place in a Korean shopping mall. By the end of a long day, his hair was matted down with sweat and oil beneath the net, and his crisp white apron from the morning was spotted with oil and soapy disinfectant. Almost everyone else we meet works themselves to the bone. Late in the novel, our omniscient narrator surprisingly introduces another key character, Shin's estranged wife, Mary, who works in a florist shop in New Jersey. Mary pointedly reflects that, over the years at her church, poor men and women her age had died of different cancers, and sometimes Mary wondered if hard work alone could kill people. The co-offspring, in whom all hopes for a better future reside, also work. All three of them, at one time or another, are employed by a Hagwon, an after-school private prep academy. Most Hagwons, in Korea and here in America, prepare their students to excel academically and preferably go on to Ivy League schools. but the Hagwon the co-kids work at is run by an idealistic Korean-American nicknamed Lion, who thinks differently. The bittersweet set piece towards the end of this novel, where Lion addresses a gymnasium packed with some 500 parents, all ethnically Korean, and tells them education should be transformative, not just transactional, is so powerful it should be read by anyone called upon to defend a liberal arts education. Lee's style throughout American Hagwon is striking in that it counters the old show-don't-tell writing adage. Instead, there's plenty of exposition in this novel, and yet not a page is workmanlike. In fact, Lee is so deft that she conjures epiphanies out of the simplest material. I wish I could read to you the very last sentence of American Hagwon to demonstrate her mastery. But instead, I'll just say that the simple possessive pronoun, his, unexpectedly appears in that sentence, and its effect is spiritually redemptive and emotionally shattering. What a novel.
0: Maureen Corrigan is a professor of literature at Georgetown University. She reviewed American Hagwon by Minjin Lee. Coming up, we talk about cyber scams with Wired magazine writer Andy Greenberg. He broke a story about a cybercrime operation in Southeast Asia that traps computer engineers into entrapping the financial victims of the scam. We'll also talk about a scam fraudulently using the name of our show. I'm Terry Gross, and this is Fresh Air Weekend.
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I'm Terry Gross. Have you ever been targeted by a cyber scam? Maybe through an email or text message that sounds convincing and tries to get you to send money or your bank information. There are so many cyber scams out there now. As you'll hear, our show has been fraudulently represented in one of those. AI is making these scams easier to pull off, making fraudulent schemes even more lucrative. The romance scam is the most lucrative. That's when someone reaches out to you via text or online who you've never met in person, and eventually you fall in love. The object of that affection professes to love you and eventually lures you into what they say is a great investment opportunity. You send the money and then more money. Soon, all your money's gone and you never hear from that person again. Some major crime organizations behind scams like this are based in Laos and Cambodia. My guest, Andy Greenberg, wrote about one such organization for Wired Magazine, where he's a senior writer. That story involves human trafficking. Greenberg was contacted by a young computer engineer using the pseudonym Red Bull, who was tricked into moving from India to Laos with the promise of a good IT job. When he got to the compound where his job was supposed to be, his passport was confiscated, he was turned into an indentured servant, and forced to engage victims in cyber romance scams. Living conditions were awful, so was the work. Red Bull managed to leak over 3 months of internal videos from inside the crime operation, including WhatsApp group chats, revealing details of how this operation actually functioned. This investigation will be included in Greenberg's forthcoming book, The Grayscale: True Stories of Hackers, Outlaws, and Vigilantes,

0: contacted us that something seems suspicious about the email. And in fact, if the writer contacted the person who sent the email, they would be told, you have to pay, and it's typically about $250 or $350, in order to defray the costs of the interview and help support the show. So this is horrible, because some people actually pay and are defrauded of money. Other people are just let down because they think they're going to be on a national show and they're not. And also, it sullies our name. We would never dream of asking a guest to pay to be on our show. Tell what your similar scam is.
1: Yes, I've gotten these emails. I'm an author. So I have gotten emails from, you know, fake agents, from fake publishers. Just yesterday, I got an email from someone describing themselves as an editor at Penguin Random House, praising my last book and wanting to work with me on another project. I don't think that this scammer realized that my last book was published with Penguin Random House. So it was kind of a giveaway, but it was very flattering. And, you know, I'm sure if I'd pursued that conversation, it would have led eventually to them demanding a payment before we could go any further, just as the scammers impersonating Fresh Air are asking for these fake so-called production fees. And yes, this is incredibly common, to the degree that I think, like, most authors I know have faced something like it.
0: So I know you haven't written about this, you haven't done an investigation into it. Are there any insights that you have into how this works or who's behind it?
1: Well, you know, I don't know exactly who is impersonating Fresh Air, of course, but I did, ahead of this interview, reach out to one of my favorite cybercrime researchers, Gary Warner, and he actually has, on behalf of authors, investigated this and found that those phone numbers had the +234 country code prefix. That's Nigeria's country code. He even, in some cases, identified the scammers by name, and they were Nigerian nationals. So it seems likely that this is kind of the latest flavor of email scam being sent by a kind of older, pretty well-known cabal of, you know, cyber criminal organizations, sometimes known as the Yahoo Boys, based in Nigeria, and who have been sending, I mean, we've all heard of the Nigerian prince, you know.
0: Exactly.
1: Have been sending these email scams for many years, for decades, in fact. But this is somehow the latest version of it, and it is absolutely being supercharged by AI, the ability to literally instantly create a personalized and polished, perfect English, zero grammatical errors email to an author that flatters them specifically, and to do this for hundreds or thousands of targets simultaneously.
0: So let's move on to your big story, because that's a huge story. So you broke a story about human trafficking, where there are victims on both sides of the scam. The person making the ask, who is allegedly falling in love with you and then offers you the opportunity for this, like, great investment, they're basically enslaved. So just, like, flesh out that scam a little bit before we talk about how it's done.
1: So we were just talking a minute ago about, you know, these kinds of Nigerian scammers who are voluntarily carrying out this scam and profiting from it. But there's another much more profitable, more contemporary form of actually text message-based scam known as pig butchering that is now the most profitable cybercrime in history, that is stealing tens of billions of dollars a year from victims. And as you alluded to, is being run out of these scam compounds, mostly across Southeast Asia, where hundreds of thousands of another kind of victim are being enslaved and forced to carry out these scams.
0: So what does pig butchering mean?
1: Pig butchering is really the term used by the scammers, and it's this notion that the pig, the victim, is being fattened for slaughter. And they're fattened through a romance scam, one that sometimes develops over weeks or months or even more than a year, as the scammer builds trust with the victim. In fact, sometimes the victim becomes completely emotionally dependent on the scammer, and only at the end of this very, very long con does the scammer, who has been impersonating usually a wealthy, single, attractive woman, you know, bring up this subject of, like, well, if you want our relationship to continue, it would be good if you were also wealthy. And I can introduce you, in fact, to an investment firm, an investment platform, where just by sending, you know, a few thousand, few tens of thousands, a few hundred thousand dollars, you can become rich like me. This is a sure bet, and I can help you do it.
0: So the people who are communicating with the victims are victims themselves. tell us the story of how the person who leaked

0: all this information to you, became a victim and was forced to target people and ask them to invest?
1: Well, there's been a lot of focus on the victims of these scams. But last summer, I got an email from the encrypted email service ProtonMail, no subject line, but it said, "I am a computer engineer. I am trapped in a scam compound in the Golden Triangle region of Laos. I am unable to get out of here, and I'm still forced to work here, but I want to leak to you, Andy, everything I can to expose this place and the crime that is being committed here." And so I responded to this. I was, of course, wasn't sure if this was real or a scam itself, but I switched over with this source to the encrypted messaging app Signal with disappearing messages for his safety and began this conversation that would go on for months. In fact, you know, I'm still in touch with this person. And by the way, he asked me to call him in this first conversation. He asked me to call him Red Bull. He told me his story of how he was a computer engineer who had gotten a diploma from a university in India. He had been offered a job as an IT manager, he thought, in Southeast Asia, but he was told he had to fly to Thailand and then cross the border into the Golden Triangle region of Laos, this kind of special economic zone that is largely controlled by Chinese business interests, and I would later learn, you know, largely controlled by Chinese criminal organizations.
0: So once he got to the compound, they not only confiscated his passport, they told him the only way you can get it back is to buy it back, and, you know, you will be paid for doing this work. What was the problem with that logic?
1: It's interesting, because some of these human trafficking-driven scam compounds are actually, you know, prisons where people are shackled and beaten. But this, as you're getting at, was more of a debt bondage situation. He was told that he owed thousands of dollars to his captors, that, you know, the cost of getting him there, that his room and board meant that he was in debt to them. And he could only pay that back by scamming victims and earning a commission, which he could eventually use to pay off his contract, in quotes, because all of this was an illusion. There was this very deceptive kind of model where the bosses of this compound would tell them that you can get rich here. You can go home with money to, you know, the village that you came from, but only if you're motivated enough to carry out really big scams, and you'll be paid a tiny percentage of that and get, you know, wealthy yourself. But he and all of his coworkers who were enslaved in this building were actually just fined constantly for not meeting their quotas of outreach, for not maintaining their fake profiles online sufficiently, for not arriving to work exactly on time. Just truly tragic modern slavery situations, but dressed up as a kind of corporate sales floor.
0: How is AI used in writing the scenarios and coming up with dialogue and creating like fraudulent personas?
1: Red Bull told me that he used ChatGPT and the Chinese AI chatbot DeepSeek, and that everyone in the compound was trained to do this. And this was just kind of a basic way that they would come up with new topics of conversation and polish their language, sort of never run out of these inviting turns of phrase and even bits of like inspirational, you know, poetry and things. And so these AI chatbots were just kind of their constant companion and very helpful for them in terms of their language. But just as importantly was that they would use video deepfakes as well. This was rare. You know, they were told by their bosses to try to talk the victim out of doing a video call. Of course, the person on the other end is always trying to do a video call to see the person that they're in love with. But they were told, like, come up with excuses, say you don't, you know, you can't do it during your workday, you're too tired, or whatever. Something to just delay until, once in a while, they could make use of a model who basically worked throughout the day in this one room of the compound and was their video deepfake model. They would then have a video chat with this model, but use deepfake software to alter their appearance to match whatever photo they had initially sent to the victim so that it truly looks to the victim like they're speaking to exactly the person they've seen a photo of, and the illusion is complete. Now, video deepfake software can be very sophisticated, but it's not perfect. And I think that what matters here is that the victim, by the time that the video call happened, just wanted to believe that it was real. And so they overlook the flaws. They see them, they maybe just a glitch in the internet or something, and they take the bait.
0: So what do you expect AI might contribute to future scams?
1: For now, AI is this kind of tool that helps human scammers. But I think the next step, and we're already starting to see this, is fully autonomous AI scamming. And in fact, just last week, Anthropic, the AI company, revealed this case study in a report where 20 dating apps were created by some Chinese organization that were fully populated with AIs that were just carrying out essentially romance scams, where the victim just had to keep paying to continue the conversation. And on this dating app, most of the people, in quotes, that the victims were talking to were actually fully autonomous AI, and they were entirely deceived and paying into this app to continue the conversation with someone who they thought was real and interested in them, but was actually just a large language model.
0: So your source was discovered, not for talking to you, but for trying to escape. So would you describe the punishment he was subjected to?
1: So after about a month of Red Bull leaking materials to me, we at Wired said, you know, this is very risky. In fact, it felt like security was increasing in the compound. Red Bull told me that he had seen new surveillance cameras installed like in his office, one of which was above his desk. So we at Wired said, we need to call this quits. Our reporting has ended for now, and we'll talk when you get out of the compound. And we won't run the story, of course, until then either. So Red Bull at that point surprised me by saying, well, I need to leave now. And told me that he was going to try to escape. And the way that he tried to do that was by forging a document from the Indian police, from his hometown, a fake Indian police letter, saying that he was under investigation. And he wanted to show this to his bosses and say, I need to go home to deal with this or you'll get in trouble too. I'll come back as soon as I've convinced the police that everything is okay. I tried to talk him out of this, but he went forward with this plan and forgery was detected immediately. And his bosses put him in a room and beat him and kicked him and starved him and interrogated him. And at one point even drugged him, gave him this white powder in a cup of water and told him to drink it. And I think it must have been a stimulant of some kind that made him feel more talkative, but actually made his skin break out in hives. I think they wanted to get the truth out of him of what his real intentions were, when in fact all he wanted to do was go home. They did not ever learn that he was speaking to me. And if they had, I'm quite sure that he would have been killed.
0: How did he finally get out?
1: He learned that the compound had to relocate, that the bosses, it seemed, had gotten a tip about an impending police raid. By the Laotian Golden Triangle police. It would turn out that this was kind of a performative raid that didn't actually shut anything down, but the bosses didn't seem to know that. So they did have to move. Initially, they moved the office into their dormitory, and everyone had to just try to work out of the very overcrowded dorms. And so this actually allowed Red Bull, amazingly, to get even more secrets from his work phone, sending them to his personal phone. And he also saw an opportunity to say to his bosses, you know, I'm clearly just dead weight to you during this time when you're already having a lot of trouble carrying out your work. Just let me go. And surprisingly to me, anyway, they agreed and they essentially kicked him out.
0: So in the initial contact with you, he used a pseudonym, Red Bull, but he eventually revealed his real name, which is
1: Mohammed Muzahir. And in fact, I visited Mohammed in India after his return from the compound, before we published our article, and interviewed him there and talked with him at length about whether he wanted to reveal this name publicly. And he very clearly decided that he did, that he wanted to show his face. He actually appeared in a video we made as well. And that's because he wants to inspire people to fight these criminal organizations, to stand up for themselves as he did. And he wants to do that with his own name and face. That was his choice. It, of course, came with risks that haunt me even now. But it was, I think, a very brave thing to do. And he is, in fact, a remarkable person, one of the most incredible sources I've ever had the opportunity to work with.
0: Andy Greenberg, thank you so much.
1: Thank you, Terry. I appreciate the conversation.
0: Andy Greenberg is a senior writer for Wired magazine and author of the forthcoming book, The Grayscale, True Stories of Hackers, Outlaws, and Vigilantes from the Online Underground.

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Our executive producer is Sam Brigger. Our technical director and engineer is Orji Bentham. Our engineer this week is Adam Staniszewski. Our interviews and reviews are produced and edited by Phyllis Myers, Roberta Shorrock, Lauren Krenzel, Anne-Marie Baldonado, Teresa Madden, Monique Nazareth, Thea Challoner, Anna Bauman, and Nico Gonzalez-Whistler. Our digital media producer is Molly C.V. Nesper. Our co-host is Tanya Mosley. 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

0: Kids who drink alcohol are more likely to have problems at school, with their friends, and with the law. 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

So this is a song that's totally new to our lives. That it's a really personally, philosophically important song for me from the Light Chasers album, and I'm really, really happy. Everybody, all these guys got together in Viroqua this last week, and we gathered around the Christmas tree, and this is one of the songs that we pounded out to figure out the live arrangement of it, and I hope you enjoy it.

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quite sure of it, cause I started getting dizzy about 100 feet up. I made friends with clouds, I made friends with birds. If you ask a goose a question, he never shuts up. And honestly, I miss you, and I hope that you're missing me.

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1: I think that if someone would have tried to say something to me when I was younger, I think that would have absolutely had an impact on my life. 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

Wisconsin border, there was this Indian tribe. They found two babies in the woods, white babies. One of them was named Elizabeth. She was the fairer of the two, while the smaller and more fragile one was named Marie. Having never seen white girls before, and living on the two lakes, known as the Twin Lakes, they named the larger and more beautiful lake, Lake Elizabeth. And thus the smaller lake that was hidden from the highway became known forever as

Many years later, I found myself talking to this girl who was standing there with her back turned to Lake Marie. The wind was blowing, especially through her hair. There was four Italian sausages cooking on the outdoor grill, and they was sizzling. Many years later, we found ourselves in Canada trying to save our marriage and perhaps catch a few fish. But whatever came first, that night she fell asleep in my arms, humming the tune to Louie Louie.

Sharky. The next were Narky. Practically everyone was there. In the parking lot by the forest preserve, the police had found two bodies. Nay, naked bodies. Their faces had been horribly disfigured by some sharp object. I saw it on the news, the TV news, in a black and white video. You know what blood looks like in a black and white video? Shadows. Shadows! That's what it looks like. All the love we share.

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Buju, Ogabam Nasekwe, Indigenous Cause, Minawagi Bizadon, WOGB, Anishinaabe, Biznamumakuk. 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

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Welcome to another Mountain Stage with our host, Kathy Matea.

Thank you. Hello, and welcome once again to Mountain Stage, live performance radio from the Mountain State of West Virginia. I'm Kathy Matea, and we are here at the Culture Center Theater in Charleston, West Virginia. We are so glad to have you here and out there in Radio Land. Today, we're excited to welcome back a Grammy-nominated bluegrass group, and one of the hardest working groups at that, the Poe Ramblin' Boys are back. Also in our next hour, a Los Angeles-based singer and songwriter who's going to honor a couple of great musical composers that she loves, and she's brought one of them with her. We'll hear from Inara George. Still to come in this hour, Heather Maloney is back with a new album, and we can't wait to hear her do some songs from that for us. And in just a little bit, another bluegrass band with many awards, one of which is the 2025 IBMA New Artist of the Year. We'll hear Red Camel Collective. But we're going to open the show with a folk rock band from the Hudson Valley of New York. They were first on the show in 2003 with Ralph Stanley, and they still remember that show, and so do we. They've been making music for over 20 years, having toured across the U.S. and Europe and Australia, and they're carrying the folk tradition forward. They're not just steeping it in nostalgia. Their approach is more about restoring the music, carrying forward the lineage of protest music, family harmony, and grassroots resilience. Their latest release, Touch Grass, Volume 1 and 2, contains songs rooted in land, kinship, and the urgent need to reconnect with the world beneath our feet. They have string band swagger blended with an indie folk heart and a radical spirit. Think Pete Seeger meets Wilco at a modern hootenanny. Please welcome the Mammals.

0: you. Thank you so much. We are the Mammals. We are so happy to be back. The last time we were here was 2005, so that's a long time. And we're so grateful to be here with you guys. We do have a new record called Touch Grass. Volume 1 and 2, we're going to do something off of that.
1: This is the lead-off track. How y'all doing? It's so good to see you. Yeah, man, like 2005 was a long time ago. When I stepped on this stage and saw this room, I got a little misty, actually. And now that there's people in it, it's even better. So thank you so much for coming. This song is called Unpopular Ideas. And does anyone out there remember the great folk singer, storyteller, Utah Phillips? Yeah, we learned a lot from Utah. I like to send this song out to his memory. He's the first person I ever heard use the term voluntarism. He considered himself a voluntarist. I said, Utah, what's a voluntarist? He said, a voluntarist is someone who believes all interactions between men and women should be voluntary, without threat of violence or coercion. I said, Utah, I think I'm a voluntarist too. And this one goes out to him.

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1: All right. Well, in the time since the mammals have been here, Mike and I, we got married. We had a couple of kids, one of whom just graduated high school already. The other's with us. She's 14 now. And well, I wrote this song while holding her on my lap. I wrote this song while lactating. So it's a drinking song. Just maybe not the kind you've heard before, but sort of in an old-timey style, and I'm going to do it all by myself up here. But you guys are invited to join. Please sing along if you get it by the end. The last verse is same as the first, and it's my water song.

Unger and Mike Miranda started the band, and they have also, as they said, hosted for over 10 years now their twice-yearly folk festival. The Summer Hoot is the last weekend of August, and the Winter Hoot is the last weekend of January at the beautiful Ashokan Center in Olive Bridge, New York. They say they are here to make folk music matter again. Their latest release is Touch of Grass, Volume 1 and 2. That was The Mammals. 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
1: 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If you enjoy the show, take a moment to subscribe and leave a review wherever it is that you listen. Our next guests are a bluegrass band that's fairly new on the scene and starting to make some noise. They met playing for Virginia bluegrass traditionalist Junior Sisk, and their name pays homage to Junior and one of his hit songs called The Man in Red Camels. Red Camels, for those of you who don't know, is a vintage clothing brand known for their overalls. Their debut album spent 3 months at number one on the Bluegrass Unlimited album chart. Lead singer Heather Barry Mabe has won the IBMA Momentum Vocalist of the Year, and last year they received the IBMA's New Artist of the Year award. They take an eclectic approach, blending traditional bluegrass and classic country with a decidedly modern take. Please welcome Red Camel Collective.

Well, thank you so much. We're going to bring around Heather to do another one. She's going to do all the singing for you tonight because the rest of us just ain't that good. But this is a song that she wrote along with her friend Scott Patrick. He provided the melody for this. And this song was our very first number one song. And we're very thankful for that. And we got to perform this at the Grand Ole Opry back first of this year. And this is a song talking about several critters. I know y'all might have a lot of animals in your backyard up here. And it's talking about a fox and an otter and a little deer and a wild horse. And it's one called Finding Your Way Home.

Thank you. 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We're going to slow down just a little bit here and try a song for you. This is another song that I wrote a few years back, and it's one that's very personal and very special to me. I wrote it as a letter to my childhood self. So I was just sort of thinking about all of those things I would say to that little girl if I could go back in time and talk to her for a while. So I hope this song will bless your heart tonight, and I hope that you'll enjoy our version of it. This is one called Daughter of the Stars.

0: Thank you.
1: Yes, please. Oh, thank y'all. How's everybody doing this evening? What a pleasure it is for us to be here with you at Mountain Stage. We've been looking forward to this for quite a while. This one moves along pretty good. It's one entitled Walk Out in the Rain.

0: We have time for one more tune, and before we do that, I want to take the opportunity to introduce you to these incredible musicians up here. We'll start on the great big upright bass fiddle from Oakboro, North Carolina, one of the finest musicians you will ever hear. That's Kurt Love on the upright bass. And over here on the itty-bitty little mandolin, he comes to you from a little town called Wirtz, Virginia. One of the absolute finest mandolin players, banjo players, guitar players, bus drivers that you will ever meet. And just a fine young gentleman, too. That's Jonathan Dillon on the mandolin. On the five-string banjo, absolutely one of the best banjo players in the business today. And as I said earlier, my husband of 20 years, he comes to you from Walnut Cove, North Carolina. That's Tony Mabe on the five-string.
1: And over here, playing the guitar and doing a wonderful job on the vocals. And she's up for IBMA Female Vocals of the Year this year, Miss Heather Berry Mabe.
0: Thank y'all. We have so enjoyed our time here with you. We want to say thank you so much for coming out tonight and supporting Mountain Stage. We have been so looking forward to playing here for you folks. And, yeah, it's just been a pleasure. So we'll leave you with this one right here. It's about chasing your dreams. And I encourage you all to follow them. Chase them down that rabbit hole. You never know where it's going to lead you. You know what I mean? We'll leave you with this one right here. It's called Dare to Dream.

0: They made their Grand Ole Opry debut earlier this year. And as I was saying, they are nominated for 3 IBMA Awards this year. Song of the Year for Finding Your Way Home, Vocal Group of the Year, and Heather Berry Mabe is nominated for Female Vocalist of the Year. Good luck. That was Red Camel Collective.
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Star. It's a collection of songs she wrote to work through her grief after the loss of her father. She never intended to release them, but friends convinced her that the songs might be helpful to others. Much of the record was recorded in her childhood home in New Jersey after she discovered it abandoned and empty, and she also played some of her father's instruments on the record. It's a tender album about love and hope. Please welcome back to the Mountain Stage, Heather Maloney.

so happy to be here. Oh my gosh, it's so good to be back, and it's so good to be back with my trio. This is Isabella DeHert and Isaac Elliott of the High Tea Duo, but yes, and I'm a very lucky singer-songwriter who gets to have two people who sing like birds come with her on tour, and we're going to play right now the title track to the album that we made together in honor of my

Thank you very much. Thank you. So I, this next song is a show that's really an ode to radio. I grew up listening a lot to the radio. I know my bio says I am a Massachusetts girl, but I'm actually from New Jersey. And I don't know if, I feel like this was a big syndicated thing. I listened to like a lot of Delilah. I know. I feel like there was kind of a big thing for, there were like a lot of dedication radio shows, you know, people calling in and making requests, you know, can you send this song out to so-and-so? And sometimes there was drama, you know, sometimes it was not about love. But I feel like I always heard this phrase. The phrase is, this is going out to a special someone, you know? And so I wrote this song called To a Special No One. And I know, which sounds funny, but really this might be the saddest song I've ever written. I wrote it while I was driving. I think I was somewhere in one of the Carolinas. I was on tour. I was by myself. It's like 2 a.m. And I was in deep, deep grief. And I was kind of scanning through the radio at 2 a.m., which is a weird place to be. There's a lot of weird stuff happening. And I started to write this song on that drive. Here we go.

Hey friends, this is a song that I wrote years ago, and what I love about live music, well, first of all, AI can't come for this, you know? They can't come for this. What I love about it is that it is alive music, and for me, this song that we're gonna finish our set with here is a song that I have been so many different people in the years that I've been singing it. It's a song that I've lived my way into, I feel. It's a song called All in Your Name. I wrote it for someone who lost someone they loved. Here we go.

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Hello again, and welcome to the second hour of Mountain Stage. I'm Kathy Matea, and I'm so glad you joined us. We are here in Charleston, West Virginia, with a great crowd at the Culture Center Theater, and we are glad to have you out there listening on the radio. Still to come, a bluegrass group formed out of the tap room of a moonshine distillery in Tennessee. And they've been quenching their listeners' thirst with harmonies and powerful picking ever since. See what I did there? That was good. The Poe Ramblin' Boys will be out in just a little bit. But we're going to open this second hour with a singer and songwriter known for her folk pop and indie projects. She is one half of The Bird and the Bee, her long-running collaboration with Grammy-winning producer Greg Kurstin. She's also a member of the Living Sisters, alongside Eleni Mendel, Becky Stark, and Alex Lilly. She recently released her fifth album called Songs of Douglas and Littell on Release Me Records. It revisits songs written over 30 years ago by her longtime friends Elliot Douglas and Philip Littell, whom she met through LA's underground theater scene in the early 90s. The songs allow her to blend her folk pop roots with subtle jazz influences. Please welcome Inara George.

So this next song. Thank you. This next song, we're going to have the Mountain Stage Band come join us. This song I wrote, so my father, I don't know if anybody knows my dad, he's Lowell George of Little Feet. I know some people know this, and so I'm not going to play a song of his, but this is a song that I wrote for my mom about him for her 70th birthday. So we're going to play it for you right now. And this actually is a song I played when I came here last, which was in 2018. And I had the band backing me up back then. So excited to have them join. All right, here we go.

Thank you. So this next song is written by Elliot Douglas at the piano. He's come all the way from Los Angeles here in at Mountain Stage. Thank you. And just to say, like, what a cool thing this is. It's really such a treat to be here. It's great to see you all out there, and then it's great to be hanging out with everyone backstage. It's a special spot. You guys are lucky. And we're lucky to be here. So.

Thank you to Mountain Stage Band. So I made this record, Songs of Douglas and Littell. We've got Douglas here, and then Philip Littell is back in L.A., but this is one of the songs from that last song, and this song are both from that record. So we'll just play it. Okay.

Isn't that a pretty song? And so, later on, I stole one of the lyrics of that song, because I first heard that song about 30 years ago, and then when I started, I guess I had already started writing songs, but then, and then I put it into my very depressing song. So we're going to play that right now. Okay. Yes. It's depressing and sort of sad, like a 20-something-year-old would write, right?

Thank you. So this is our last song. This is another song from the Songs of Douglas and Littell. And this, I think it's about being visited by a ghost. So here we go. Okay, thanks.

Beautiful. Beautiful. She is the daughter of the legendary Lowell George. And this past spring, she was part of a tribute album to him, singing on a version of her father's classic song, Willin, with Emmylou Harris and Willie Nelson. Her latest album is called Songs of Douglas and Littell, and that was Elliot Douglas playing piano with her tonight. That was Inara George. 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
3: 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Well, we're going to close the show this week with a Grammy-nominated bluegrass band that has been together for over 10 years now. They've been named the IBMA's Entertainer of the Year and have been nominated for that award 5 times. Bluegrass Unlimited described them as progressively traditional, and they refer to their music as authentic bluegrass. They began as a house band at a distillery in Gatlinburg, Tennessee. They started to release videos online, and calls started coming in from promoters anxious to have them come play shows. They have a brand new album called Welcome to the Club on Turnberry Records. It includes previously released fan favorites called Pardon Me and Bottom of a Glass, alongside powerful new songs. They still play the way they started, a group of like-minded musicians coming together simply because they love making music. Please welcome back to the Mountain Stage, the Poe Ramblin' Boys.

Oh, it's so good to be back. The last time we were here were 2019, so it's been a while. And we've got some new faces in the band. We want to introduce them, and we're going to feature them just a little bit in our portion of the Mountain Stage show tonight. Over here on the fiddle, he comes to you all the way from the state of Maine, and we call him our Maine man. Pretty cool, huh? Pretty cool, yeah. this new album on Turnberry Records called Welcome to the Club is the very first time that this fellow over here has sang a solo on a record. And he's been with several bands through the years, but we're proud of him, and we wanted him to sing on the record. And we dug up an old song that came from the state of Maine, and he's going to do it for you right about now. If you would, make him welcome over there on the little itty-bitty fiddle, Mr. Max Silverstein right there.

Rothstein right there on the fiddle. Good job, Max. Over here on the banjo, coming to you all the way from the state of Kentucky. Make him welcome here tonight, Mr. Jeremy Brown, right there on the banjo. And right back here on the bass, all the way originally from the state of North Dakota, makes his home in Tennessee now. If you would, make him welcome Mr. Jasper Lorentzen right there. Us three fellas, we started this band 12 years ago, and we kind of fight like we're married, but it works, I guess. Yep. We let each other borrow our own hats, and it works out really well. But we're gonna do a song here that we've never done before. This is the first time we've ever done it, so if we mess it up, you're gonna have no idea. Which is good. This is one that I wrote with Miss Lacey Mack. We're gonna do it for you now. We hope you enjoy it. It's just a song about what mankind has done to the mountains.

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1: Oh, that was great. It's great to have you guys back. Poor Ramblin' Boys, their brand new album is called Welcome to the Club on Turnberry Records. That was the Poe Ramblin' Boys. Thank you to the Poe Ramblin' Boys. Our thanks to Inara George. Thank you to the Mammals and to Heather Maloney. And thank you to Red Camel Collective. And a big thank you to you, our audience here in Charleston, West Virginia. And thanks, as always, to all of you out there listening on the radio. Because without you, there'd be no Mountain Stage. We never forget that. I hope you'll be back next week when we welcome Tony Trischka's Earl Jam featuring Michael Daves, Buffalo Wobbs and the Price Hill Hustle, Jack Barksdale and Sarah Borges. Mountain Stage is produced by Larry Gross and Adam Harris. Senior producer is Jeff Shirley. Associate producers are John Ingram and Mallory Richards. We're engineered by Patrick Stevens, Richie Collins, Jay Lipschitz, and Greg McGowan. With production assistance by Michael Lipton, Lance Schrader, Chris Mead, Sophie Alexander, Don London, Kelly Lassiter, Jen Brown, Lillian Jackson, Kaylin Cole Frazier, Tony Patterson, and Fontaine Allen. 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Lodging is provided by the Marriott Town Center Hotel, centrally located for the business and pleasure traveler in downtown Charleston, West Virginia. Mountain Stage was founded by Andy Ridenour, Francis Fisher, and Larry Gross. Why don't you go out and hear some live music wherever you are, just as soon as you can? You've been listening to Mountain Stage, live performance radio from the Mountain State of West Virginia. All right, here we go.

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4: 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And before we get to that, we're going to have to look at the weather, see what their latest story is. Oops. Kind of got rid of it there by accident. Tonight, showers, mainly before 9 p.m. Low tonight around 41, wind out of the northwest 5 to 10. Switching around to the southwest later in the evening. Winds could gust as high as 25. Chance for precipitation in the next couple hours is still put at 90%. It's been kind of sprinkling on and on all afternoon. Tonight, what's the low tonight? 41, but tomorrow we should have a high of 63, and once it starts clearing off, this evening, sometime tomorrow, it will be sunny. 63, and tomorrow night, it's going to get down to freezing here and there. They're forecasting a low of 33, areas of frost. Otherwise, mostly clear tomorrow night. Wind coming out of the northwest again. On Monday, areas of frost before 8 in the morning. So tomorrow night into Monday morning, chilly. Otherwise, Monday is going to be sunny with a high near 64. And looking ahead through Wednesday, they are not mentioning any more precipitation. Too bad. Okay, it is seconds before 7 o'clock. You are tuned to WOJB Reserve, Wisconsin, and it's time for a half hour of bluegrass music. This time around, we're going to be hearing from the Kathy Kallick Band. Kallick Band. Their album, Walking in My Shoes, from 1998. We'll hear four tunes off that album. And then throw in some more bluegrass to get us to the bottom of the hour and the Honky Tonk Show. So, we'll start off with the title cut. Kathy Kallick Band, this is Walking in My Shoes.